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1: Tonight, showers and possibly a thunderstorm with a low of 65. For tomorrow, showers likely with a high of 81. Tomorrow night, showers continue with a low of 67. 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
3: Great radio stations across the land from San Antonio, along with Sam and Polo. It is the Joe Pags Show. Lots going on. Lots to get to, lots to talk about. Appreciate you stopping by. I hate when I'm seeing this. A few days ago, yeah, the original founding member of Chicago, the saxophone player, passed away. Hated seeing that. And then today we see this news, and this is a guy who I really enjoy singing his music. I think politically speaking, we're on polar opposite sides, but I don't care about his politics. The music was great, but David Clayton Thomas died. The Canadian singer of Blood, Sweat, and Tears dies at 84. This is from CTV News, so from Canada. David Clayton Thomas believed people could start over. That belief, his daughter Ashley Clayton Thomas said Thursday, shaped both his life and the way he saw others. He knows that there was hope and nobody is born bad, she said. Sometimes bad choices are made, but that doesn't mean that you can't turn your life around and make things better for yourself and your family. He felt he was an example of that. Like, look at me. I came from nothing. I was in a jailhouse, and now I'm at Woodstock. Canadian singer whose raspy, soulful voice helped make Blood, Sweat, and Tears one of the biggest acts of the 1960s, died Wednesday in Toronto at age 84. His publicist said he died peacefully at St. Michael's Hospital due to complications from ongoing cancer, Ashley Clayton Thomas confirmed. When you hear Blood, Sweat, and Tears, you know this guy's voice. Very, very soulful. Deeper voice, so I enjoyed singing his songs for sure. That's sad news. But they were both right around the same age, like early 80s. So, I mean, good long lives, but you hate hearing about stuff like this going on. There are a couple of pieces of video that I want to bring you. One is with Brandon Gill. Sam, at what point, what do we call Brandon Gill? Is he the GOAT? Is he a boss? What is he?
4: He is a boss, and he's the GOAT. I mean, honestly, it's what he does and what he's doing. It's so fun. It's fun to watch him grow.
3: Absolutely. Do we know? And for those that don't know, Brandon and I have been friends way before we ever ran for Congress. He used to actually help me with my social media. And he's married to Dinesh D'Souza's daughter, Danielle. And they've got two great kids now. Decided to run for office, won that office, and he's just absolutely a boss. He's just getting it done in there. I don't know who he has in front of him today. Do we know exactly who this woman is? I know that she's somebody who is for SNAP benefits going to anybody willy-nilly, and you could buy anything you want with food stamps. Do we know who she is, Sam? I don't think we do. I don't think it matters. I don't think it matters.
4: Sure.
3: You know who it is?
4: Yeah.
3: Let me label her. Some left-wing dork. That's who he's talking to. I think that's her full name.
4: People are labeling her as a Democrat witness.
3: A Democrat witness. So the Democrats on this committee bring her in. This is probably the oversight committee. Bring her in to testify about the importance of SNAP benefits. And again, keep in mind, Brandon Gill, District 26 Republican, great state of Texas. Brandon Gill is usually, because he's a rookie, he's a freshman, first time, you know, representative. He's going to get to ask the questions last. So he knows he's got to do something creative when it comes to these people sitting in front of him. And I just thought this was masterful because he's asking her about what people should be able to buy with SNAP. And he's focusing on sugary drinks.
5: Should SNAP dollars be spent on sodas?
6: The purpose of the SNAP program is to provide families to have food and beverages.
3: The purpose of SNAP is to provide families with food and beverages. His question was, should SNAP pay for sodas?
5: Should it be spent on sugary sodas?
6: I am happy to talk about hunger and nutrition, but not dictate what Americans should or should not eat or may have access to.
5: I'm asking if tax dollars should be used to pay for sodas.
6: Taxpayers' money should be utilized to ensure that individuals have access to the food that they need to survive or may be accessible to them.
5: Do they need sugary sodas to survive?
6: Some of them do, who do have low blood issues. Who may
5: Is that
6: have
5: right?
6: Or have kidney issues.
5: Do you think they need Coca-Cola to survive? Do you think that's the most appropriate use of our tax dollars?
6: I am not a physician, but medical.

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0: with Alessi Ullman at the bottom of the hour. Do not miss that. Do not move past that and not listen to it, because if you're like me, and you are, a lot of you are, you want some answers. You'd like to know what the hell's going on. I mean, why is it that we don't have every bit of information about Epstein? We said that from the start. That's all I want. Whatever you have, just put it out there. If the guy's dead, we're told he's dead. If he's gone, what harm does it bring to show who did what and why and how? And who was he? What did he do for a living? So we get into all that and then some with Alessi Ullman. He is a great YouTuber. He does deep dive stuff where he spends an hour or half an hour or whatever it happens to be on issues that you find to be important. I think you're going to like this guy a lot. We go to the phone lines. It's going to be Josh in Minnesota. Josh, what's going on? Hi.
1: Hey, how you doing?
0: I'm living the dream. Talk to me.
1: Yeah, I was just curious that chick that won the primary in New York.
0: Yes.
1: Did you make the comment that she wanted to wipe her butt with the flag or her hands?
0: Her hands.
1: Okay. And how can somebody want to do that and then be part of our congressional government?
0: Well, she hates the country. She's made it clear she hates the country, yes.
1: She shouldn't even be allowed to run.
0: She's going to win, by the way.
1: God, I hope not.
0: No, she's going to join up with your girl. Going to join up with your girl, Elon. I mean, she's just another one who just hates the country. She's also a Muslim. She's somebody who just doesn't like the country or our culture, and she's going to win.
2: That sucks.
1: Yeah, that sucks. I mean, we need a red wave this primary.
0: We do, Josh, but you know what? People have to get off their hands and go and vote. I appreciate your call from Minnesota. We love it in Minnesota. Here's that story that he's talking about. Mamdani on election wins. New Yorkers exhausted with status quo politics. It's becoming status quo to have a bunch of progressive socialist loons who hate the country to go and win elections. That's becoming status quo, which I don't like. I think we should probably fix that, but for some reason we're not. That was me adding that. This is from News Nation. New York City Mayor Zoran Mamdani said voters showed they were exhausted with status quo politics by backing Democratic socialists in state and federal primaries on Tuesday. Three Mamdani-backed candidates won their Democratic primaries for seats in the House and six New York State Assembly spots this week, with most ousting incumbent leaders. The mayor said House campaigns led by former city comptroller Brad Lander, who we got into extensively yesterday. He's a Jewish guy that doesn't like Israel, and he beat Dan Goldman. State Representative Claire Valdez, Democrat, I don't know who that is, and Dari Eliza Avila Chevalier show signs of change. The last one is the one that said that she would like to wipe her hands on the American flag. She also is somebody, she's now taken down her X feed or Twitter feed completely, but you can go look her up. There are some tweets and some posts that she's made that just show a stark, deep hatred for the United States of America, like Rashida Tlaib. Like Ilhan Omar, like just down the, like Mamdani, like this Tenador guy from Michigan. They just hate the country. And yet here they are, infiltrating, and there's nothing you can do about it. Quote, I think what you've seen from New Yorkers, said Mamdani, whether it's in Brad's race, Dari Eliza's race, or Claire's race, is an exhaustion with status quo politics and a desire for something that actually responds to the needs that they have in their own districts, Mamdani said Wednesday during an appearance on MS Now's All In with Chris Hayes. I didn't realize MS Now was really a thing. I thought that was a joke. Sam, is that actually a thing?
3: It's really a thing,
0: no.
3: And it's so confusing.
0: I thought they were kidding.
3: It really is.
0: I thought they were kidding.
3: No, it's MS Now.
0: That's really a network? Yeah. I thought that was like a joke.
3: No. Yeah.
0: Weird. Okay, Lander and Avila Chevalier bested incumbent Democrat Representatives Dan Goldman and Adriano Espalot or something in the Empire State's 10th and 13th congressional districts, respectively. Mamdani said their messaging focused on affordability and the working class, as well as bucking the Trump administration's war in Iran. Quote, at the same time, we're greenlighting tens of billions of dollars for Netanyahu's wars. We're being told, sorry, we just can't help you make a little bit easier to afford your rent check or your groceries or your child care or even your public transit, the mayor continued, making non sequiturs into something he wants us to believe are attached, I added. Quote, and I think that what we saw is that New Yorkers were fed up with the status quo of our politics, where we're stuck explaining why this is best or the best we're going to have, as opposed to advocating for the working person who's been left behind by the same status quo, he added. He hates the country. I want you to understand that. So does this Chevalier person. I'm guessing the other two do as well. Anybody who is a socialist, an admitted socialist, hates the country. Because we're not a socialist country. Some call us a democracy, which we're really not. We're a representative republic, a constitutional representative republic, and he hates that. But they're also using that fact to elect idiots that will do all they can to change things. Remember when Omar said, I'm in Congress to do the work of the Somalian people? She meant it. I think he's in New York to do the work of the Ugandan people. I really believe that. And you got people who hate the fabric of our country who are winning offices. Those three are going to win. And nothing you can do about it. Unless we make a rule that if you hate the country and if you're a communist or a socialist, you can't win election. I mean, unless you make that rule, I'm not sure how you can do that. They're going to win. And little by little, it's going to become a socialist House of Representatives and a socialist Senate. And then your life as you know it now is going to change for the worst. And there are a bunch of idiots listening right now who are younger, who got indoctrinated in school, who think socialism is good. It's not. Prove me wrong. 833 Joe Pags. Keep it here.
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26: Tonight, showers and possibly a thunderstorm with a low of 65. For tomorrow, showers likely with a high of 81. Tomorrow night, showers continue with a low of 67. 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
13: I liked Alessi. 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It's Kathy Barnett from yesterday, former U.S. senatorial candidate out of Pennsylvania. She's got a book out. She talks about being black in America and being a conservative and the challenges therein. I think you're going to like it a lot. She's raw. 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Go to joepags.com/YouTube. 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You'll see that. The Ted Nugent interview is still doing about 1,000 views per hour. A lot of people interested in that. Go check that out and a whole lot more. Got to get out of here for tonight. There's a lot more coming your way tomorrow. That is Sam. That is Polo. I am Joe. That's going to do it for tonight. Again, all things beyond the show, JoePags.com. It's all right there. Have a good night.
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18: Tough negotiations with Iran. I'm Kathleen Maloney, Fox News. There's a difference of opinion on how Iran might use unfrozen assets. Fox's Aisha Hosni with the latest.
19: Iran's parliament leader has rejected President Trump's claim that Iran will use its unfrozen funds to buy American crops. They say they're not going to do that, as the regime is eyeing to make billions of dollars through tolling the Strait of Hormuz. The Wall Street Journal is reporting the Islamic Republic estimates that charging for security, safety, and environmental services in the Strait would bring in $40 billion a year in revenue for the states involved. And the idea, if it's implemented, they say, would bring Tehran cash flow and control that it did not command before the war.
18: And U.S. officials confirm a cargo ship traveling through the Strait of Hormuz on an approved route was attacked by an Iranian drone today. The U.S. is pledging to provide assistance to Venezuela after two devastating earthquakes. Secretary of State Marco Rubio details the Pentagon's part.
20: The Department of War is going to have to play a big logistical role here, because they have the ability to land in challenging places right now. The airport in Caracas is damaged. One of the runways is cracked.
18: Meanwhile, the number of dead is increasing.
21: The president of the Venezuelan National Assembly, Jorge Rodriguez, is confirming that the death toll has tragically risen to 188 people. And they believe roughly around 200 people are still trapped underneath rubble. They're working hard to continue to search for survivors. We know more than 1,500 people have been hurt in some way from this. The main airport in the country that's been severely damaged and is shut down right now because of the impacts that it sustained.
18: Fox Weather's Katie Byrne. Venezuela's acting president has declared a state of emergency, warning the death could climb. 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
0: A police report cited in a court filing says foam sealant on the bottom of the reflecting pool was cut with a sharp knife or razor, causing destruction of delaminating surface material. The National Park Service's Deputy Director of Operations, Frank Lands, made the statement in a court document and says the incident was reported to U.S. Park Police on June 9th. President Trump, for several days, has blamed vandals for American flag blue-colored paint chipping and floating in the water. U.S. Park Police released surveillance footage this week asking for help identifying an individual connected to a destruction of government property investigation. At the White House, Jared Halpern, Fox News.
18: The Supreme Court allows the Trump administration to end legal protections for migrants.
19: The Supreme Court saying that the Trump administration and specifically DHS, Department of Homeland Security, can decide to terminate the temporary protected status, TPS program, for migrants that are here in this country without judicial review. In other words, you're not going to have the Supreme Court or another court second guess the termination of TPS status for migrants in this country. Big case here because we have upwards of 1.3 million people estimated that are in this country on a TPS program. The court here saying, listen, if DHS wants to terminate that program or that status for these folks, they can do it.
18: Fox's Lydia Hu. President Trump on social media telling Republicans to unify and stop voting down procedural motions. Several House conservatives are threatening to block any action in the House until the Republican-led Senate passes the Save America Act, voter ID law. President Trump this week refused to sign a bipartisan housing authority bill. But House Speaker Mike Johnson says the housing measure will now be transmitted to the White House. If the president takes no action in 10 days, it will automatically become law. I'm Kathleen Maloney. This is Fox News.
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4: At the World Cup, the Netherlands just won Group F with a 3-1 win over Tunisia. They'll play Morocco in the knockout round. Japan finished second in Group F after a 1-1 draw with Sweden. They'll play Brazil. Sweden, one of the best third-place teams in pool play. Not sure who they'll play yet, but they are through. It's now locked. The United States will play Bosnia in the round of 32. In Group E, Curaçao sent home after Ivory Coast beat them 2-0. Ecuador advanced to the round of 32 after a 2-1 win over Germany. That goal was in the 77th minute, the game winner. Germany was already qualified for knockout play. Charlotte Hornets trading LaMelo Ball and Josh Green to the Timberwolves for Naz Reid and draft picks. In Major League Baseball, the New York Mets plays second baseman Marcus Semien on the 10-day injured list. He's had a strained left hip flexor. Cardinals Diamondbacks postponed due to weather. I'm Martin Weiss.
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8: 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Tonight, showers and possibly a thunderstorm with a low of 65. For tomorrow, showers likely with a high of 81. Tomorrow night, showers continue with a low of 67. 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
9: Tonight, showers and possibly a thunderstorm with a low of 65. For tomorrow, showers likely with a high of 81. Tomorrow night, showers continue with a low of 67. 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
28: Big toe into the continental United States and therefore blocking them from seeking asylum under our immigration laws, McGraw.
29: It seemed like it's being reported that Alito and I think it was, who read the dissent in that? Was it
28: Sotomayor?
29: Kagan? Sotomayor. Seems like there was a little bit of a rub between the two of them. What did you make
28: of
29: that?
28: Well, if you had been their third grade teacher, McGraw, you would have said, kids, sit down and be quiet. The context where it came up is, and some of our listeners tonight may not be familiar with this tradition, but all Supreme Court decisions are issued in writing on the Supreme Court's docket. Sometimes the justices, in addition, will go out into open court and they will read parts of their opinion. That happened this morning. When this case came up this morning, Justice Alito proceeded to read parts of his opinion enforcing this arrive in the United States provision. He concluded, he paused, and Justice Sotomayor then began discussing her dissent and discussing and discussing and discussing. When she finished, Alito, apparently, as it was reported, was kind of flustered, and he said, well, if I had known that you would have gone on like that, there is, quote, much that I would have added to my summary, and kind of starkly put a few additional comments in. From my perch on the telephone wire, this is one one box of Cuckoo for Cocoa Puffs too far. Enough. Enough. Who cares, Justice Alito, if you would have talked longer? The clerk in about 18 seconds is going to post your full opinion, and the American people and the courts can read it. But for justices to kind of have this third-grade playground spat, well, Bobby said this and Sally said that. I mean, come on, give me a break, McGraw. But anyhow, that's what happened. Hopefully we won't see it again because they did not wrap themselves in grace and dignity this morning in the Supreme Court building.
29: But does it give just a tad, a little bit of insight? Because all we're left to is to read the tea leaves. Can we extrapolate or insinuate that there's some tension between some of the justices?
28: Oh, sure. Yeah, I think water is wet, and there is tension between and among many of the Supreme Court justices. Today was an example, but our listeners can read recent, as in maybe the last 10 to 15 years, Supreme Court opinions, and there is a level of shrillness that we've never, ever seen or read from the Supreme Court justices. One would hope that they would put their big girl and big boy panties on and act a little more with a little more restraint, but for now, the tension that you surmise is real, and unfortunately, McGraw, I think it's going to be around for a while. I just can't bring myself to say it's here to stay, but it's going to be around, unfortunately, for a while.
29: Yeah, a couple more questions about some of the other ones, but there's rumors going around floated that Justice Alito might be retiring. When will we know? Right after the final decision is released, then they make a statement. How does all that work?
28: There's no rule. There's no statute. There's no provision in the Constitution. A justice can retire or resign as if and when he or she decides. Period. Full stop. Many justices have taken that step at the end of a term when the last opinion is issued and the last order from their conference, in this case tomorrow, will be issued. If history is a guide and one of the justices is going to retire, we would expect to hear that next week. Hmm. But I think the reading the tea leaves or going on one of these betting sites to put a parlay bet into who that might be and when, the House is going to win that bet, McGraw.
29: Okay. All right. So we've got some big ones coming up. The birthright citizenship people are talking about, the transgendered one people are talking about. Those are the big ones. Quite frankly, I'm fascinated by the geofencing warrants one. Are you paying much attention to that one? I find that one to be one of the most fascinating ones.
28: Well, it's a fascinating one in and of itself. Just this idea that, to take the FBI or the Secret Service, for example, at the federal level, can go in and get a search warrant and basically search and gather the electronic data of tens of thousands of people in one swoop. That as you say, the geofence warrant. And the question is whether under the Fourth Amendment to the Constitution that is a, quote, reasonable, close quote, search and seizure of that data. To go back quickly to the discussion we just had a few moments ago on the Hawaii case, how about this, McGraw? How about you and I sit down with Alexander Hamilton and James Madison and some of the other drafters of the Constitution and time travel and say, hey, fellas, let us explain to you in your 1788 world, let us explain to you geofence warrants. This Constitution that you're writing, and specifically the Fourth Amendment there dealing with warrants and searches and seizures and all, what do you boys think about geofence warrants? My point being, McGraw, that this whole world of history and tradition. It's the old phrase, you better be careful what you ask for, you may get it. And I think when we get the answer next week on the geofence warrants, our listeners may hopefully have a little chuckle at my expense as to what the court comes down on that case.
29: But I find it interesting because, right, to get a warrant, because I'm such an expert, I watch Law and Order all the time. you need probable cause, okay?
28: Yes.
29: And they're saying that because now of technology, if somebody robs a bank, and you tell me if I'm right or wrong, somebody robs a bank, the authorities can go in and say, give me all the phones within a quarter of a mile of that bank. And they can see all the phones that are there, and then they can sort of decide, oh, wait a minute, this phone was also at the other bank robbery last week, and so let's track down that guy. So they look at all the phones in this area to determine who might be guilty or not. It's interesting because they'll find the bad guy, but they're also searching a lot of innocent people who didn't have probable cause.
28: Well, that's right, and I guess let me just go sideways and give you this example. There's a bank robbery, and the bank robber goes out to a suburban town, and they can't find him. But they're pretty clear that he stashed the loot in one of the 500 homes in suburban town. Can the FBI go get a search warrant for each one of those 500 homes? I don't think so, McGraw. But many people who are opposed to these geofence warrants say that's the functional equivalent of a geofence warrant is the functional equivalent of getting a search warrant to just sweep through and search 500 homes. And whatever one thinks of the Fourth Amendment to the Constitution and Hamilton and Madison and others, I don't think there is a galaxy, much less a universe, where those fellows would have expected that a magistrate or a judge could issue a search warrant in one document for 500 homes of the colonists in the 1780s. Don't think so. But we're going to get the answer as to what that means in 2026 in about 4 or 5 days, McGraw.
29: Yeah, I find that interesting. Last one. Let's go back to where we started, and that was this Hawaii case, being allowed to carry a gun in a private a home or a private setting. So, in other words, if you walk into a theater and the theater says no handguns allowed, you are not allowed to bring in a handgun because that's the right of the person who owns the building says no handguns. But if it's not posted, you are now allowed to carry a gun into any sort of business without it being posted. Is that
28: you, well, you have to, under the Hawaii statute that is now void, before you could bring your gun into that theater, it's not a private home statute. It's a public place, privately owned. Before you could bring your gun into that theater, you had to get the owner's permission. That was the default.
29: Oh, I got you.
28: And what the Supreme Court ruled this morning was, well, back in the 1700s, that wasn't the history and tradition of gun rights, and therefore, Hawaii, you have gone too far. You violated the gun owner rights because they have a right to carry a weapon into that theater and not ask permission of the owner before they go into the theater.
29: I just want everybody to know, Greg Willard, we would have had you on next week, but I'm going to be on vacation all week, so we couldn't dive into your brain and pick your brain when this birthright citizenship comes down. But we'll try and get you on the week after and sort of so we can sort of break down what's going on with all these birthright citizenship cases and everything else. Greg Willard, have yourself a good fourth. Thanks for checking in. As always, be strong, and thank you for your friendship all these years.
28: Happy to be with you, my friend. Happy the fourth to you and Emerson. Take
29: you
28: care.
29: You got it. There you go. Greg Willard worked at the present Ford White House and is a constitutional law professor at St. Louis University Law School. America at Night, back in a moment.
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15: That birthright citizenship case is going to come down. That'll be interesting. But I like this geofencing one. That's interesting. And I'm very curious as to how the transgender athlete thing comes down. Because, quite frankly, and this might get me in a world of trouble, I don't know how many transgender athletes end up participating in other sports. But I'm sorry. I just think that a transgendered boy who is performing in a girl's sport is just, there are lines that just shouldn't be clear. There are some things that just, a transgender person is different. And if you have a transgender boy who's transgendered into a girl and they're playing girls softball or girls volleyball or girls swimming, I get it. You want to be a girl, but there are just some things that just don't make sense. And that is playing volleyball with other girls, especially. Maybe that's very chauvinistic of me. Maybe it's wrong. I get it. But I'm curious to see because ultimately, right, it's the rights of the transgender athlete versus the rights of the non-transgendered athlete, right? Whose rights comes first? And oftentimes in these cases, whose rights trumps whose rights? And so does the woman who was born a woman have the right to compete against other women? Or does the transgendered athlete have the right to participate against other women? So how do you choose between one right or the other? But that's what makes it so interesting and so fascinating. All right, stay right there. 10 years of Brexit. Good? Bad? Do you want to go back? Do you want to keep going? We're going to talk to a political science a scientist across the pond, and then Bill on the Road next hour. And then open phones. We can talk about all this stuff and your phone calls as well. We're just getting started. Our executive director is Alex Hinton. Our engineer tonight is Richard Good. I'm McGraw-Milhaven. This is America at Night on Westwood One.
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5: Tonight, showers and possibly a thunderstorm with a low of 65. For tomorrow, showers likely with a high of 81. Tomorrow night, showers continue with a low of 67.
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7: More issues in the Strait. I'm Ted Lindner, Fox News. Iran's Revolutionary Guard Corps attacking a cargo ship in the Strait of Hormuz today. Fox's Lauren Simonetti with more.
8: A U.S. official is confirming that an Iranian drone hit that cargo vessel called the Ever Lovely as it was exiting the Strait of Hormuz off the Omani coast. The ship is Singapore flagged. UK authorities say there was damage to the ship's bridge, but no casualties. The attack violates the memorandum of understanding signed between the U.S. and Iran just 8 days ago. That deal had helped sharply increase the amount of oil flowing through the strait. CENTCOM says more than 500 ships and 250 million barrels of crude have flowed through the strait since early May through the U.S. military's help with both mine clearance and transit coordination.
7: Meantime, a 74-year-old becoming the oldest prison inmate to be executed in Florida's modern history. Fox's Deborah Valentine.
9: 74-year-old Dustin Ray Spencer was executed on Thursday. He was pronounced dead following three lethal drug injections at Florida State Prison in Starkey. Spencer was convicted in the 1992 stabbing of his wife. In his final statement, he apologized, saying, "Sorry, sorry to the family." Florida Department of Correction records dating back to 1924 show the oldest inmates previously executed by the state were both 72 years old. Nationwide, the oldest person ever executed in modern times was 83-year-old Walter Leroy Moody Jr. He was put to death in Alabama in 2018 for sending mail bombs during a wave of Southern terror, killing a federal judge and a black civil rights attorney. Deborah Valentine, Fox News.
7: And a top official, the National Park Service, says a liner along the bottom of the Lincoln Memorial reflecting pool was cut with a sharp knife or razor this month, causing damage to the foam ceiling installed as part of a $16 million rehabilitation project. 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
7: The U.S. is pledging to provide assistance to Venezuela after two devastating earthquakes. Secretary of State Marco Rubio detailing the Pentagon's part.
15: The Department of War is going to have to play a logistical, big logistical role here because they have the ability to land in challenging places. Right now, the airport in Caracas is damaged. One of the runways is cracked.
7: Venezuela's acting president has declared a state of emergency and warns the number of dead is expected to climb. The health minister tonight claiming at least 235 people are now confirmed dead. Taylor Swift and Travis Kelce planning an intimate wedding gathering before their speculative Madison Square Garden celebration. Fox's Michelle Polino with more.
16: Taylor Swift and Travis Kelce's wedding is shaping up to be a multi-day event. According to the New York Times, the couple will reportedly hold an intimate celebration at Madison Square Garden on July 2nd, with an estimated 100 loved ones in attendance. The following day, Swift and the Kansas City Chiefs star will allegedly host roughly 1,000 guests at a larger party, potentially including onstage performances. Page Six also reports some of Kelce's Chiefs teammates have reservations at the Marriott Marquis in Midtown around the wedding date. Swift and Kelce have been together since the summer of 2023 and got engaged last August. Michelle Polino, Fox News.
7: And a new Gallup poll finding 2 in 3 Americans are facing financial hardship due to increased gas prices. This poll, out coming in the wake of a rise in prices at the pump since the war against Iran started back in late February, as the Strait of Hormuz, a key waterway for the oil industry, has been closed amid the conflict. According to AAA, the average price of a gallon of regular gas in the U.S. was about $3.92. That was as of Thursday morning. That's down from about $4.51 last month, but up from about $3.23 a year ago. I'm Ted Lindner, and this is Fox News.
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4: 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Night, showers and possibly a thunderstorm with a low of 65. For tomorrow, showers likely with a high of 81. Tomorrow night, showers continue with a low of 67. 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
20: To Brexit, believe it or not, you blink your eye and Brexit is 10 years old. And we woke up this week to the news that Keir Starmer, the Prime Minister of Great Britain, is going to resign. That is going to be the sixth Prime Minister in the last 7 years. Something's going on in Great Britain. They are not happy. The economy has not been doing very well, though the world economy has sort of started and sputtered.

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0: use them. I mean, that's a whole thing. So this don't think that this Supreme Court ruling today is sort of nebulous. There are real world consequences of this. And the Republican governor of Ohio is not happy about it. I thought that was kind of interesting. He said it was a mistake to end legal protections. Here's his full statement that he released. Today, the United States Supreme Court issued its ruling allowing temporary protected status to be canceled or expire. Today's decision is a legal decision, and I've stated in the past the policy to remove these individuals from this country is a mistake. This is the Republican governor of Ohio. As a result of today's ruling, over 10,000 Haitians who've been living in Ohio, mostly in the Springfield area, legally through the protected status, will now be here illegally and will be subject to immediate deportation. This also means that while these Haitians were working and contributing to our community and the economic yesterday, today it's now illegal to employ them. They're not allowed to have driver's licenses now. They're not allowed to be here. So you're not allowed to hire them. So their status has been revoked. So if they go to work tomorrow, they're now illegal just by a ruling in the court. He goes on to write, the situation in Haiti could hardly be much worse. The violent gangs run most of the country. The government barely functions and the economy is in shambles. Further, our federal government has an advisory against traveling to Haiti, and our Federal Aviation Administration prohibits U.S. carriers from flying there because of the dangers to the planes of being shot by the gangs. But more importantly, changing the immigration status of these individuals is not in the best interests of the United States or Ohio. You got to figure they can't work, and now they're going to be here, and while they're here, they're going to be a drain, apparently, on the social services because they're not working. And before they get deported, right? I mean, I don't know what happens tomorrow if a protected status Haitian shows up for work tomorrow. Is he now working illegally? It's an interesting conversation, one in which I have a feeling is going to be a big story in the next couple of days. All right, phone numbers are as follows. 1-844-42-McGraw, 1-844-262-47. 29. We were also talking about that transgender story, which got a lot of attention. We got a text here. From Washington. On the transgender topic, I said that a transgendered man who's transitioning to a woman, right, might be a bridge too far to have them play, you know, softball in high school with the other girls. Look, my hairstylist is a transgendered woman. She's a sweetheart, and she cuts my hair and become very fond of her and very friendly with her. And we talk about this stuff all the time. And I'm certainly not talking for transgendered people. I'm certainly only speaking for myself. But I would think that the transgender community, the majority of them, if you were to poll them, just want to stop being made the scapegoat, want to stop being used as a political pawn. They just want to go to the bathroom and not cause an international incident. They just want to go to the bathroom and not make it a federal offense. And so I don't think many of them are screaming and yelling, demanding their rights to play women's softball or run women's track or whatever. I just don't think that this is the hill the transgender community wants to die on. It's not that big of a deal. They just want to stop being beaten up. They want to stop being abused, stop being bullied. They just want to go and live their life and be left alone. And now they're a political football. They're a political, you know, they're a pawn in this political game. And I would think if you were to ask most of them, just leave me alone. Let me go to the bathroom when I have to go to the bathroom and let me live my life. Stop bullying me and stop harassing me and stop beating me up and stop trying to use me as your political warfare. I don't know. I think that that's what the majority of transgender people would say. Maybe I'm wrong. Maybe I'm right. Who knows? All right. Babbling. Let me step aside. We'll get in a break. We'll go to the phone calls, the text messages, the voicemails, all straight ahead. America at Night, back in a moment.
1: 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Call 844-2-McGraw. America at Night with McGraw Millhaven.
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14: Overnight showers likely with a low of 65. For today,
12: showers, and possibly a thunderstorm with a high of 79. Tonight, thunderstorm likely with a low of 67.
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22: 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And if anyone listening can hear my voice, please be kind to one another.
23: Well said, William. From the text line, Springfield, Oregon, most people do not know Haiti and the prosperous resort destination Dominican Republic share the same island. Yeah, the Dominican and Haiti do share the same island. It is that is true. Hey, let's jump down to Kathy in Pittsburgh. Kathy, what do you got for us?
0: Hi, I just wanted to call and say how much I appreciate your program. I suffer from severe depression, and nighttime is a very hard time for me to get through, and listening to your program really makes it a lot easier. It's really enjoyable. It gives me something to smile about and something to think about.
23: Thank you very much, Kathy. We appreciate it. Let's go to the phones. David in San Francisco, you're on America at Night.
1: Oh, yeah, thanks, McGraw. Yeah, I was originally calling to talk about the Brexit interview you had. And before I did, though, as people were talking about Haiti, WikiLeaks, you remember just about, almost 10 years ago, WikiLeaks did a release. This was right after their huge earthquake. And you remember Haiti was ripped apart by that earthquake. And Levi Strauss, Hanes, and Fruit of the Loom are based down there. And there are a whole bunch of other pharmaceutical companies. So they are not, you know, to say they're a dictatorship or anything like that, it's more like a sweatshop economy. And in this WikiLeaks article, they were trying to raise their minimum wage to 61 cents. And apparently Hillary Clinton was helping keep it below, I think it was 25 cents an hour, 24 cents an hour. They were trying to raise the minimum wage to 61 cents an hour. And
23: why was Hillary trying to she was trying to raise the minimum wage or suppress the minimum wage?
1: Suppress it to 24 cents an hour. And so, you know, people trying to escape the company town of Haiti. I mean, when you start thinking about the U.S. Supreme Court trying to support the company town of a dictator, well, it's hard to say. Do you call a company town a dictatorship? But that's what's going on down there, and the Supreme Court should be ashamed. I mean, just ashamed. I don't know what their current minimum wage is, but that's just wicked. And when you start looking at Brexit, it was somewhat the same situation. England, after after the fall of Saigon at the end of the Vietnam War and all through the Reagan days of the 80s, the EU was kind of founded because England was in such bad shape. England was basically starving, and the EU was founded to help the economics of England. If you think about the European Union, you can now go from Portugal all the way to Poland without a passport.
23: Let me ask you this. I'm stuck on this Hillary thing. Why would Hillary, as the Secretary of State, want to suppress salaries in Haiti? She was in bed with the big corporations?
1: Apparently.
23: Yeah.
1: I mean, she's got to explain.
23: That's a great question for her to answer. Why would she be working?
1: I think Jim Bohannon was on the air, and I got on his show a number of times trying to get her to explain it. And, she's... that's the reason why I didn't vote for her, 10 years ago or whatever. It's just disgusting. And this was right after that horrible earthquake. I mean, that earthquake, they ended up, there was a U.S. aircraft carrier that pulled into their harbor. And, you know, an aircraft carrier is so massive, it's got the ability to produce fresh water like no tomorrow.
23: Well, I got to go. Yeah, I got to go. I can't. But, you know, hopefully the 300,000 Haitians we kick out of this country can go back to Haiti and turn things around down there, because that's where they're headed. I don't think they're staying here much longer. They're going to need an aircraft carrier to get all the Haitians back to Haiti and Ohio. And, they got to come up with 30,000-40,000 Haitians to sort of take the jobs from the Haitians. I suspect the Haitians were doing a lot of the jobs the Americans didn't want to do, but how about that? David, thanks for the phone call. All right, I got to get to texts. I got a whole bunch of texts I got to get to. Let me see here. From the text line, on the transgender topic, a wise man once told me, almost every decision you make has consequences, and compromises where you live, where you work, what you drive, who you get married to, if you have kids, even what you eat for breakfast. If one wants to be trans, in my opinion, not playing in girl sports is one of those compromises you just have to make. Is it also true that a trans, would it also be true that a trans someone born as a woman couldn't then transfer to play on the boys team? Or is it just men can't transition to a woman, to a woman? Or is it equal opportunity? I don't know. Here's another one. Your law professor sounds like one of your regular callers. I can't remember his name, but his tone and voice and cadence are very similar. Sounds somewhat more intelligent but uncanny. Is it Danny? No, it was not Danny. Texas checks in. Thank Tony the next time he calls him for the buttered buns plug. All right. Here's one from Indiana. It seems that all you want to do is dump on Trump. What about there was a man in office called Biden that had to be led off the stage, didn't even know where he was half the time? What about Kamala Harris being installed instead of voted in? How about discussing those topics once in a while? And Monday night, about the reflecting pool, as long as you're going to listen to the news, you're not going to hear the whole story. I'm sure this won't be read on the air. Somebody in Indiana is not happy. South Dakota checks in. Listen to this one. We do have texting in jails. You're a huge hit in jails because we get public radio and you're amazing. Love the show. It's one of the few bright spots. So apparently we are huge in the jails in South Dakota. Who knew? I'm glad that we can be of service to you to break up the monotony. Good luck to you. Say a little prayer for you. I'll keep you in my prayers. Hopefully you're able to find some peace, find some solace. What do we got? We got another one here. Daryl from Minnesota. The guy who was being invaded by a family of raccoons might want to try a product called Critter Crumbs. Repels mice, moles, squirrels, skunks, raccoons, you name it. And it's all natural ingredients. You can Google it and find out where it's sold. Usually Ace Hardware or Tractor Supply. I love me a good Tractor Supply. I have a skunk living under our porch, but didn't try using Lutefisk. I threw some under the porch, got rid of the skunk, but then I couldn't get rid of the Norwegians. But Critter Crumbs really works. You're welcome. That's from Hawley, Minnesota. Tony in Montreal, welcome to America at Night.
2: Yeah, hi, how are you doing?
23: Good, how are you?
2: Good, good. I'm happy Texas likes my buttered buns down at Texas Roadhouse.
23: Everybody loves your buttered buns, Tony.
2: You're the best, man. I love it. Only you could pull a joke like that. Listen, man, speaking of buttered buns, Kathy Hochul, she doesn't seem to understand that she's the head of the legal system in New York, and TPS means temporary protected status. It doesn't mean permanent protected status. And how is it that a person who is the governor of a state can say that she will just defy the law because she despises the president of the United States? I don't know how that works. It would be like in Canada, one of the premiers of our province just saying, hey, listen, we're just not going to apply the law here, and we're going to do what we want. I don't think they would last very long. I just don't understand this. What are they going to do? What does she plan on doing if someone is being deported by, I guess, the immigration authorities? She's going to use their local police or the state police to stop it? I'm just asking because I don't understand this. Do you understand what she means?
23: No, I don't. This? No. No, I don't. No.
2: So it's pure politics, just pure gibberish, and just pure, I'm unhappy.
23: I mean, I guess she garners some political currency when she stands up to Trump. The more you stand up to Trump, the more you're revered in your own party, right? The more you're critical of Joe Biden, you are revered in your own party. I mean, that's the game we're playing today.
2: So in other words, it's okay to be the leading political and legal authority in your state, and it's okay to say, I will defy the law because I disagree with the presidency at the current time. I mean, I think that that's one, let's say, unbelievable message to be sending to the people of your own state, that I could defy the law. So that means, let's say I want to, I don't know, break the law. I'll just say, hey, listen, the governor wants to break the law, therefore I can decide to steal cars or rob banks. I just feel like it's not in the interest of my interest in following the law. I don't agree with Trump, so I feel like stealing banks, robbing banks. I think that would be the equivalent.
23: Yeah, no, I agree. Tony, thanks for the phone call. I gotta go. I'm a slave to the clock. America at Night, back in a moment.
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23: Hey, the United States soccer is playing a country tonight in which they've changed their name, believe it or not. The Turkish government officially requested that the international community use a different pronunciation when pronouncing the country. You think the United States soccer team is playing Turkey, but they're not. They're playing Turkey, eh? Yeah, that they Turkey has officially changed their name from Turkey to Turkey, eh? Yeah, Turkey, eh? Like they're in the movie Strange Brew from Canada. Turkey, eh? That's exactly what it is. They say that they're doing it to distance themselves from the bird and to better reflect the authentic culture in Turkey. So there you go. I've been to Turkey, believe it or not. A very, very lovely country, by the way. Listen, we're just about out of time, but some news tonight is that Iran has attacked a ship in the Strait of Hormuz. The attack has halted traffic in the strait, and gas prices have bumped up quite a bit, about 2% because of that. The attack came hours after Iran, demonstrating its hold over the strait, had warned ships that they could only use the route through its waters. Many ships have been using the route on the southern side of the strait, hugging the Yemeni coast. President Trump claims that Iran does not control the strait. Iran bombed a container ship earlier tonight. So we'll see how that thing all shapes up tomorrow. That's going to do it for us. We are officially done for the evening. We thank you for the calls. We thank you for the texts. Keep them coming. Keep the voicemails coming. 1-844-2-McGraw. What a fun night. 1-844-262-4729. If you're listening and you want to send a voicemail, happy to do it. Texts, as always, I get them here. I go through them and, of course, phone calls during the last hour. Our executive director is Alex Hinton. Our engineer tonight is Richard Good. I'm McGraw Millhaven. We'll do it again tomorrow night. Thanks for putting up with me. This is America at Night on Westwood One.
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14: Overnight showers likely with a low of 65. For today, showers and possibly a thunderstorm with a high of 79. Tonight, thunderstorm likely with a low of 67.
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16: Some more troubles in the Strait. I'm Ted Lindner, Fox News. Iran's Revolutionary Guard Corps attacking a cargo ship in the Strait of Hormuz on Thursday. Fox's Lauren Simonetti with more.
17: A U.S. official is confirming that an Iranian drone hit that cargo vessel called the Ever Lovely as it was exiting the Strait of Hormuz off the Omani coast. The ship is Singapore flagged. UK authorities say there was damage to the ship's bridge, but no casualties. The attack violates the Memorandum of Understanding signed between the U.S. and Iran just 8 days ago. That deal had helped sharply increase the amount of oil flowing through the strait. CENTCOM says more than 500 ships and 250 million barrels of crude have flowed through the strait since early May through the U.S. military's help with both mine clearance and transit coordination.
16: Meantime, a 74-year-old has become the oldest prison inmate to be executed in Florida's modern history.
18: 74-year-old Dustin Ray Spencer was executed on Thursday. He was pronounced dead following three lethal drug injections at Florida State Prison in Starkey. Spencer was convicted in the 1992 stabbing of his wife. In his final statement, he apologized, saying, "Sorry, sorry," to the family. Florida Department of Correction records dating back to 1924 show the oldest inmates previously executed by the state were both 72 years old. Nationwide, the oldest person ever executed in modern times was 83-year-old Walter Leroy Moody Jr. He was put to death in Alabama in 2018 for sending mail bombs during a wave of Southern terror, killing a federal judge and a black civil rights attorney. Deborah Valentine, Fox News.
16: And a top official of the National Park Service says a liner along the bottom of the Lincoln Memorial reflecting pool was cut with a sharp knife or razor this month, causing damage to the foam sealant installed as part of a $16 million rehab project. President Trump claims incidents at the pool led to the arrest of six people. 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
16: The U.S. is pledging to provide assistance to Venezuela after two devastating earthquakes. Secretary of State Marco Rubio detailing the Pentagon's part.
20: The Department of War is going to have to play a big logistical role here because they have the ability to land in challenging places right now. The airport in Caracas is damaged. One of the runways is cracked.
16: Venezuela's acting president declaring a state of emergency, warning the number of dead expected to climb. The health minister on Thursday night claiming at least 235 people are now confirmed dead and over 4,000 others injured. Taylor Swift and Travis Kelce planning an intimate wedding gathering before the speculative Madison Square Garden celebration. Fox's Michelle Polino has more.
0: Taylor Swift and Travis Kelce's wedding is shaping up to be a multi-day event. According to the New York Times, the couple will reportedly hold an intimate celebration at Madison Square Garden on July 2nd with an estimated 100 loved ones in attendance. The following day, Swift and the Kansas City Chiefs star will allegedly host roughly 1,000 guests at a larger party, potentially including onstage performances. Page Six also reports some of Kelce's Chiefs teammates have reservations at the Marriott Marquis in Midtown around the wedding date. Swift and Kelce have been together since the summer of 2023 and got engaged last August. Michelle Polino, Fox News.
16: And a new poll out from Gallup finds that 2 in 3 Americans are facing financial hardship due to increased gas prices. The poll coming in the wake of a rise in prices at the pump since the war against Iran started. War, of course, began back in late February. As the Strait of Hormuz, a key waterway for the oil industry, has been closed amid the conflict. According to AAA, the average price of a gallon of regular gas in the United States was about $3.92 as of Thursday morning. That's down from about $4.51 last month, but up from about $3.23 a year ago. I'm Ted Lindner. This is Fox News.
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14: Overnight showers likely with a low of 65. For today, showers and possibly a thunderstorm with a high of 79. Tonight, thunderstorm likely with a low of 67. 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

0: Hello, Southern Indiana. 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
1: Fox News, I'm Sue Guzman. The evacuation of ships from the Strait of Hormuz was halted for a time Thursday by a UN agency. This after the British military reported a Singapore vessel was hit by a projectile off the coast of Oman.
2: U.S. officials confirmed the IRGC attacked a Singapore-flagged cargo ship with a drone as it tried to cross the Strait of Hormuz today.
1: Fox's Aisha Hosni, President Trump says the strait has since reopened. The race against time in Venezuela after two major earthquakes left at least 235 people dead and injured 4,300. Thousands of others remain missing.
3: Rescue crews are racing against time, searching through mountains of rubble as powerful aftershocks threaten to bring down even more structures. And teams are also battling landslides while pulling survivors from the debris.
1: Fox Weather's Katie Byrne. Earthquakes occurred within 30 seconds of one another. 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
13: Overnight showers likely with a low of 65. For today, showers and possibly a thunderstorm with a high of 79. Tonight, thunderstorm likely with a low of 67. 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
0: Be sure to join us Friday, July 3rd, as we help celebrate the annual fireworks show at Lehigh Field in Mitchell. 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
6: The shaky ceasefire under stress. I'm Sue Guzman, Fox News. And the ceasefire in the Middle East appears to be on shaky ground after Iran fired on a cargo ship and Israel says it killed several Hezbollah terrorists. Fox's Chandley Painter has more.
7: First, U.S. officials confirm an Iranian drone attacked a Singapore-flagged cargo ship as it tried to cross the Strait of Hormuz, testing the state of the peace talks with the U.S. The Secretary of State focusing on the ships that are safely traveling through the vital waterway. And now the Wall Street Journal reports the regime hopes to make $40 billion a year by charging for security, safety, and environmental services in the strait. Meantime, Israel says it took out six Hezbollah terrorists in two separate attacks when they posed a threat to IDF soldiers in their security zone in southern Lebanon, the IDF promising to continue to operate to remove immediate threats.
6: Strait of Hormuz was closed for a time Thursday after the Iranian drone attack. President Trump said the strait has since reopened to ship traffic. Venezuela's health minister says at least 235 people are dead, 4,300 injured in a pair of catastrophic earthquakes that rocked its capital city.
8: The death toll is expected to rise, this tragedy spurring international support from multiple countries, including our own. The U.S. military announced that it's surging forces in this region to assist in earthquake relief efforts, which include sending several ships and a C-130 and C-17 to the area to help U.S. government personnel and search and rescue teams get around during this operation. And again, just a desperate race against the clock to find those survivors.
6: The U.S. sending $150 million in aid. And a 74-year-old Florida man becoming the oldest person to be executed in the state. Dusty Ray Spencer, convicted of fatally stabbing his wife, Karen, in 1992. Execution was the ninth in Florida this year after a record 19 last year. 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
6: A stunning defeat for the United States in the FIFA World Cup. U.S. dropping its last group stage game of the FIFA World Cup Thursday, losing 3-2 to Turkey.
20: Comes back to the top of the box now. It's clipped in at the backside. Matt Turner, it's stopped home. Turkey, a score, the winning goal.
6: The call on Fox, the U.S. back in action Wednesday to play Bosnia and Herzegovina in the round of 32. Supreme Court handing President Trump two major immigration victories Thursday. Fox's Kevin Cork.
21: The High Court ruling that the Trump administration can end deportation protections known as temporary protected status for Syrian and Haitian migrants and go back to limiting the number of people who can apply for asylum each day, a policy called metering. That goes all the way back to the Obama administration. Meantime, justices also decided that the administration can restart an asylum policy, allowing Customs and Border Protection to turn away asylum seekers at the border. Both of those decisions were 6-3. Meantime, eight cases argued this term remain undecided, including a challenge to the president's executive order ending birthright citizenship.
6: The Supreme Court also expected to announce key decisions on state restrictions on transgender students taking part in school sports. The immigration detention center in the Florida swamps known as Alligator Alcatraz is closing after nearly a year. Florida Governor Ron DeSantis said the facility fulfilled its mission.
22: This facility, having this, has led to almost 21,000 deportations. And those would be people, by and large, who would have been released back into society in Florida had this space not been there.
6: The controversial detention center faced lawsuits and allegations of mistreating detainees, something immigration officials have denied. I'm Sue Guzman. This is Fox News.
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26: Overnight showers likely with a low of 65. For today, showers and possibly a thunderstorm with a high of 79. Tonight, thunderstorm likely with a low of 67. 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
3: News. I'm Ted Lindner. The evacuation of ships from the Strait of Hormuz halted for a time Thursday by a UN agency after the British military reported a Singapore vessel was hit by a projectile off the coast of Oman.
4: U.S. officials confirmed the IRGC attacked a Singapore-flagged cargo ship with a drone as it tried to cross the Strait of Hormuz today.
3: Fox's Aisha Hosni. The president says the strait has since reopened. And at least 235 people have died after two powerful earthquakes struck Venezuela.
5: More than 1,000 others are hurt and many remain missing. Officials fear hundreds may still be trapped under collapsed buildings, and rescue crews are racing against time.
3: That's Fox's Katie Byrne. And a 74-year-old Florida man became the oldest person to be executed in the state. Dusty Ray Spencer, convicted of fatally stabbing his wife Karen back in 1992. The execution, the ninth in Florida this year after a record 19 last year. 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
13: Overnight showers likely with a low of 65. For today, showers and possibly a thunderstorm with a high of 79. Tonight, thunderstorm likely with a low of 67. 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
5: More instability in the Strait. I'm Ted Lindner, Fox News. Iran's Revolutionary Guard Corps attacked a cargo ship in the Strait of Hormuz on Thursday.
6: A U.S. official is confirming that an Iranian drone hit that cargo vessel called the Ever Lovely as it was exiting the Strait of Hormuz off the Omani coast. The ship is Singapore flagged. UK authorities say there was damage to the ship's bridge, but no casualties. The attack violates the memorandum of understanding signed between the U.S. and Iran just 8 days ago. That deal had helped sharply increase the amount of oil flowing through the strait. CENTCOM says more than 500 ships and 250 million barrels of crude have flowed through the strait since early May through the U.S. military's help with both mine clearance and transit coordination.
5: Fox's Lauren Simonetti. The evacuation of ships from the strait was halted for a time Thursday by a U.N. agency. The president saying that the strait has since reopened. The U.S. pledging to provide assistance to Venezuela after two devastating earthquakes. Secretary of State Marco Rubio detailing the Pentagon's part on Thursday.
7: The Department of War is going to have to play a big logistical role here because they have the ability to land in challenging places. Right now, the airport in Caracas is damaged. One of the runways is cracked.
5: Venezuela's acting president declaring a state of emergency, and the health minister claiming on Thursday that at least 235 people are now confirmed dead, over 4,000 injured. A top official of the National Park Service saying a liner along the bottom of the Lincoln Memorial reflecting pool was cut with a sharp knife or razor this month. It caused damage to the foam sealant installed as part of a $16 million rehab project. President Trump claims incidents at the pool led to the arrests of six people. And a new Gallup poll finds 2 in 3 Americans are facing financial hardship due to increased gas prices. The poll comes in the wake of a rise in prices at the pump since the war against Iran started. AAA says the average price of a gallon of regular gas in the U.S. is about $3.92. 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
5: A 74-year-old becomes the oldest prison inmate to be executed in Florida's modern history.
20: 74-year-old Dustin Ray Spencer was executed on Thursday. He was pronounced dead following three lethal drug injections at Florida State Prison in Starkey. Spencer was convicted in the 1992 stabbing of his wife. In his final statement, he apologized, saying, "Sorry, sorry to the family." Florida Department of Correction records dating back to 1924 show the oldest inmates previously executed by the state were both 72 years old. Nationwide, the oldest person ever executed in modern times was 83-year-old Walter Leroy Moody Jr. He was put to death in Alabama in 2018 for sending mail bombs during a wave of Southern terror, killing a federal judge and a black civil rights attorney. Deborah Valentine, Fox News.
5: Taylor Swift and Travis Kelce planning an intimate wedding gathering before their speculative Madison Square Garden celebration.
21: Taylor Swift and Travis Kelce's wedding is shaping up to be a multi-day event. According to the New York Times, the couple will reportedly hold an intimate celebration at Madison Square Garden on July 2nd with an estimated 100 loved ones in attendance. The following day, Swift and the Kansas City Chiefs star will allegedly host roughly 1,000 guests at a larger party, potentially including onstage performances. Page Six also reports some of Kelce's Chiefs teammates have reservations at the Marriott Marquis in Midtown around the wedding date. Swift and Kelce have been together since the summer of 2023 and got engaged last August. Michelle Polino, Fox News.
5: And the stubborn days-long fire at that massive L.A. cold storage warehouse now under control. Fire crews say there's no longer a risk of the flames spreading at the Lineage Warehouse building in Boyle Heights. The main body of the fire has been suppressed. The fire first erupted back on June 17th. Officials now saying the air quality around the facility has since significantly improved. I'm Ted Lindner. This is Fox News.
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25: Overnight showers likely with a low of 65. For today, showers and possibly a thunderstorm with a high of 79. Tonight, thunderstorm likely with a low of 67. 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
7: News. I'm Sue Guzman. Officials in Venezuela rushing to find survivors after two major earthquakes left at least 235 dead and injured 4,300. Thousands of others are missing still.
8: And rescue crews are racing against time, searching through mountains of rubble as powerful aftershocks threaten to bring down even more structures. And teams are also battling landslides while pulling survivors from the debris.
7: Fox Weather's Katie Byrne. President Trump hosting a garden club dinner for American farmers Thursday night, saying his energy policy is helping to lift struggling U.S. farmers.
9: I ended the electric vehicle mandate, which would have gutted the ethanol industry forever. And I saved your ethanol industry, and I think everyone knows that.
7: The president signing an executive order to accelerate innovation in America's food supply through agriculture modernization. 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
17: Overnight showers likely with a low of 65. For today, showers and possibly a thunderstorm with a high of 79. Tonight, thunderstorm likely with a low of 67. 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
0: To find victims. I'm Sue Guzman, Fox News. Venezuela's health minister now says at least 235 people are dead, 4,300 injured in a pair of catastrophic earthquakes that rocked its capital city. The latest from Fox's Christina Coleman.
5: The death toll is expected to rise. This tragedy spurring international support from multiple countries, including our own. The U.S. military announced that it's surging forces in this region to assist in earthquake relief efforts, which include sending several ships and a C-130 and C-17 to the area to help U.S. government personnel and search and rescue teams get around during this operation. And again, just a desperate race against the clock to find those survivors.
0: The ceasefire in the Middle East appears to be on shaky ground after Iran fired on a cargo ship yesterday, and Israel says it killed several Hezbollah terrorists. More from Fox's Chandley Painter.
6: First, U.S. officials confirm an Iranian drone attacked a Singapore-flagged cargo ship as it tried to cross the Strait of Hormuz, testing the state of the peace talks with the U.S. The Secretary of State focusing on the ships that are safely traveling through the vital waterway, and now the Wall Street Journal reports the regime hopes to make $40 billion a year by charging for security, safety, and environmental services in the strait. Meantime, Israel says it took out six Hezbollah terrorists in two separate attacks when they posed a threat to IDF soldiers in their security zone in southern Lebanon, the IDF promising to continue to operate to remove immediate threats.
0: Strait of Hormuz was closed for a time Thursday. President Trump says the strait has since reopened to ship traffic. And a top official at the National Park Service says a liner along the bottom of the Lincoln Memorial reflecting pool was cut with a sharp knife or razor this month, causing damage to the foam sealant install. A police report says about 70% of its fence post tops were thrown into the pool. 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
0: A stunning defeat for the United States in the FIFA World Cup. U.S. dropping its last group stage of the FIFA World Cup Thursday, losing 3-2 to Turkey.
9: Comes back to the top of the box. Now it's clipped in at the backside. Matt Turner, it's stepped home. Turkey, a score, the winning goal.
0: A call on Fox, the U.S. back in action Wednesday to play Bosnia and Herzegovina in the round of 32. Supreme Court handling President Trump two major immigration victories Thursday. Fox's Kevin Cork.
10: A high court ruling that the Trump administration can end deportation protections known as temporary protected status for Syrian and Haitian migrants and go back to limiting the number of people who can apply for asylum each day, a policy called metering. It goes all the way back to the Obama administration. Meantime, justices also decided that the administration can restart an asylum policy, allowing Customs and Border Protection to turn away asylum seekers at the border. Both of those decisions were 6-3. Meantime, eight cases argued this term remain undecided, including a challenge to the president's executive order ending birthright citizenship.
0: The Supreme Court also expected to announce key decisions on state restrictions on transgender students taking part in school sports. 74-year-old Florida man becoming the oldest person to be executed in the state. Dusty Ray Spencer convicted of fatally stabbing his wife Karen in 1992. Starting next month, food sold in the state of California will no longer have a confusing food label printed on them. That's thanks to a new state law. Normally, you'd see the date printed with a sell-by date. That's just a message to the retailer and is not the same as an expiration date. This new California law will require only two labels to consumers moving forward. Best if used by, indicating peak freshness, and a use-by date. That means it actually expires after that date. I'm Sue Guzman. This is Fox.
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13: Overnight showers likely with a low of 65. For today, showers and possibly a thunderstorm with a high of 79. Tonight, thunderstorm likely with a low of 67. 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
2: Fox News, I'm Ted Lindner. At least 235 people have died after two powerful earthquakes strike Venezuela.
3: More than 1,000 others are hurt and many remain missing. Officials fear hundreds may still be trapped under collapsed buildings, and rescue crews are racing against time.
2: It's Fox's Katie Byrne, the U.S. pledging to provide assistance to Venezuela. The evacuation of ships from the Strait of Hormuz halted for a time Thursday by a U.N. agency after the British military reported a Singapore vessel was hit by a projectile off the coast of Oman.
4: U.S. officials confirmed the IRGC attacked a Singapore-flagged cargo ship with a drone as it tried to cross the Strait of Hormuz today.
2: Fox's Aisha Hosni, President Trump's saying the strait has since reopened. And a 74-year-old Florida man became the oldest person to be executed in the state. Dusty Ray Spencer, convicted of fatally stabbing his wife Karen back in 1992. The execution, the ninth in Florida this year. 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
11: Overnight showers likely with a low of 65. For today, showers and possibly a thunderstorm with a high of 79. Tonight, thunderstorm likely with a low of 67. 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
9: Dr. Erwin Lutzer is with us today on Focus on the Family with Jim Daly. I'm John Fuller, and today we're going to be diving into a topic that every believer wrestles with at some point, and that is prayer. Stay with us for some great biblical insights and heart on this topic.
11: Jen, frequently Christians and non-Christians will explore prayer. They'll ask themselves, why do we do it? Does it really matter? Is God really there? Does he hear it? Does he answer? And we're going to explore those tensions points. And, you know, sometimes there's non-tension points as well. I remember playing football in high school, didn't know whether I wanted to do college ball. I got scholarship offers. And I knelt down and prayed in that visiting locker room at Big Bear, California. Said, Lord, if you don't want me to play college ball, break a bone today, but don't let it hurt. Third quarter of that game, my collarbone got snapped in half. It didn't hurt. I went, okay, I'm going to take that as an answer to prayer as a 17-year-old boy. Mm-hmm. And, you know, that was just the Lord's way of saying, I heard you. I'm with you. You want an answer? Here it is. So that was a very direct answer to prayer that I received.
9: Yeah.
11: Sometimes it's going to happen like that. Sometimes it won't. And we want to help you think about why today with a very special guest.
9: Yeah. Yeah. And I've got friends right now who are dealing with really deep difficulties in life, and God doesn't seem to be answering the way they want or right away. And we're going to be talking talking about those kinds of circumstances as well. Dr. Erwin Lutzer is a theologian and pastor emeritus of the Moody Church in Chicago. He served there for 36 years as senior pastor. He's on three radio programs with 1,000 different outlets in the U.S. and internationally and online, and he's authored more than 70 books. We're so pleased to have him here to talk about this one called Why Doesn't God Answer My Prayers? A Biblical Guide to God's Hidden Purposes.
11: Dr. Lutzer, welcome back. It's always good to have you here.
10: So glad to be with you today, Jim. And we're going to be talking about a topic, as you introduced it, namely, why doesn't God answer our prayers? Now, I'm sure that this is your experience. It's been mine, where so many people deconstruct from the Christian faith because they pray something, they're in desperation, God doesn't seem to answer, and so they say, to quote the words of one man, God isn't worth a nickel to me. So we're going to help people to understand that God has hidden purposes, and we're going to use some biblical examples to help them to process, as all of us need to, the whole issue of unanswered prayer.
11: Yeah, and that statement, I mean, on the one hand, that reality is good that people can express that, and you can express it to the Lord. He's big enough to hear your concerns and your complaints, but far better to figure this out so that your expectations don't lead to a disconnection, right? That you think, why doesn't God answer my prayer or every prayer, etc.? You had an acquaintance who didn't want to attend a prayer meeting, so I'm assuming that person was a Christian who was afraid that God wouldn't answer his prayer.
10: Well, they prayed for their pastor. They had an all-night prayer meeting, and this woman said, if God didn't answer all those prayers, I'm leaving Christianity. Now, she is a Christian, and she'll probably come back, but the deep disappointment in God, which is what we're going to be talking about, is everywhere. And so, for example, when it comes to healing, and we can talk about that, about the fact that people frequently pray that they will be healed, as the example is that I've just given, and God doesn't come through. And so they are deeply disappointed, and oftentimes it erodes their faith, and they stop praying about anything.
11: Well, let's build the framework here. What or how would you describe the purpose of prayer?
10: That's an excellent question. The purpose of prayer is to get us beyond our requests to fellowship with God. And that's one of the mistakes that is often made. You know, we treat God like a slot machine. You know, I need this, I need that. Mm-hmm. But ultimately, why is it that we have so many needs? The answer is to bring us into God's presence and to help us all to understand that we have a greater need for God and His presence than we do the answers to our prayers.
11: Let me ask you this, Dr. Lutzer, because, you know, you go back 2,000 years and what the early Christians were dealing with, so many creature comforts that didn't exist, indoor plumbing, just simple things. And it seems to me that, you know, most of those prayers were around physical need. You know, people couldn't walk, people couldn't see, people couldn't hear. And the Lord, along with the disciples and those around him, were able to pray for people. And, you know, obviously the book of Acts is full of stories where people were made whole. In today's environment, it feels like, you know, the needs are met, but we have a certain self-orientation. You mentioned it as a slot machine. So we're just playing this kind of thing with the Lord where we want more or better or something that brings us greater comfort. And that's not the healthiest place spiritually to be, I wouldn't think.
10: And in the book of Acts, of course, these miracles occurred because they were done by the apostles. Later on throughout church history, you don't see the same miracles. But in answer to your question, Jim, many people treat prayer like they do an oxygen mask on an airplane.
11: Hmm.
10: Now, when we flew here from Chicago, we didn't need the oxygen mask for which
11: good.
10: We were grateful, but we were glad that it was there. And many people say, well, now we're in trouble. Now we need God. Yes, you do. But actually, It's deeper than that. You have to understand that your fellowship with God has to continue despite the disappointment. People can spill out their hurt before God. God can take it. It's oftentimes at the end of our rope when we tell God what we think of him and do it reverently, hopefully, that God begins to pour grace into our souls and we experience his presence.
12: Yeah, and it's so good to remember. And I think that point of relationship is the key. I mean, we're created for relationship. So the evidence of that prayer life is to be in relationship with God. And we're going to get into so much of that. How can we embrace the mystery of prayer? I mean, prayer is rather a mystery. I mean, yes, sometimes, no, often. What is the mystery of prayer?
10: I'm thinking of the early apostles and those who suffered for their faith. I'm sure that before they were burned at the stake or they were taken and crucified as Peter was, they were probably praying for deliverance. But here's the key. There's a difference between asking God for specific things and committing ourselves to God. I believe that there are many people who are listening right now who are going to find a change in their lives when they finally give their request to God and commit those requests to God, not demanding a certain answer, but being willing to receive whatever he gives them.
12: Mm.
10: And that's an important lesson for us to learn. So they didn't always get the answer to their prayers either.
12: Yeah.
10: And we have to understand, none of us can comprehend the mystery that you referred to, because back behind God, so to speak, he's working things that we don't see, and that's where faith comes in.
12: Right.
10: So I want to say to everyone today, bring your doubts to God. You know, you have questions, you have doubts, you have mysteries. Bring it to God. It's not wrong to doubt if you're an honest doubter. Now, dishonest doubters, that's a different thing.
12: Yeah, but in that, the end of that is critically important, that God's purposes may not be known to us. He
10: exactly.
12: had a purpose for John.
10: Oh, and Jim, we're going to be giving some illustrations of that.
13: And before you move on, what was Jesus' assurance to John there in the prison cell? What did he send back as a message?
10: Well, he sent back a message about the fact that miracles were being done. And then Jesus said, "Blessed are those who are not offended because of me." If I could give a very contemporary response to that, it would be, "Blessed are those who are not upset with the way I run my business."
12: The way I run the shop.
10: Yes.
12: I mean, that's funny, but accurate. And I think that's the whole point. You know, again, so much of this life mirrors what God's trying to teach us in a spiritual context. So you have marriage. What's the biggest issue in marriage typically? Expectations that are unmet. What

0: I believe he's the Messiah. I believe he did everything he said. I believe the word of God is true and right. So let me ask you this. You had a great story in the book about a man you called Ted, who wrote a letter about his unanswered prayers. Share that story about Ted.
1: This is so critical to many people listening. Ted was listening to a Word of Faith evangelist who said that if you believe God, he'll give you money. That's the essence of it. And there are many who teach that thing. So Ted tried it. He's a believer. He's in prison. But he's trusting God both for health, because he had some health issues, and for money. And none of it came to pass. Mm. So he writes and says, what's wrong? Well, of course I answered. But here's the point. I want to speak about healing, since that's oftentimes a pressure point for people. Is healing in the atonement? Yes, of course. Jesus died for us, body, soul, and spirit. But we don't get our complete inheritance in this life. Jesus also came to abolish death, and that hasn't happened. So yes, there's physical healing that we shall receive, but we can't insist on it now. Even faith healers who teach that you can have whatever you want if you have faith, they end up dying. And so what we need to do is to understand that you can name it, but you can't always claim it.
0: Yeah. You know, and I appreciate that. One of the things that can be complicating for a non-believer or a new believer, and probably some mature believers, is this idea of God's omniscience. He knows. He knows the day we're going to die. He knows the number of hairs on our head. I mean, that's pretty profound. The point is, he knows everything. That's what that scripture is trying to say, in my opinion. But in that context, if he already knows everything in that way, again, prayer, is prayer really there to move him?
1: Or Jim, let's go back to Jesus in the Sermon on the Mount. Jesus says this, when you pray, don't use repetition like the heathen do, for your Father knows in advance what you need. And then what's the next thing out of his mouth? When you pray, pray thus, our Father who art in heaven, and you end up with, you know, give us this day our daily bread. So Jesus acknowledged both. On the one hand, God knows exactly what we need. On the other hand, we're to ask for it. Yeah. And we have to embrace that mystery.
2: Well, we're talking about the essence of the Christian walk and what it means to fellowship with God in prayer, and the mysteriousness of God's nature and this whole process of prayer. Get a copy of this terrific resource from Dr. Erwin Lutzer. It covers so much about prayer. The title is Why Doesn't God Answer My Prayers? And you or someone you know needs this book. We have it here at the ministry, and you'll find the link to get your copy of this book at focusonthefamily.com/broadcast. And we've really centered on kind of individual prayers, but there's an element of corporate prayer that I think a lot of us don't experience, because many in the Christian community are just kind of going solo. So how important is that, and why?
1: Why should we pray with one another? It's so important that we not only individually connect with God, but even as a corporate group, as a church. Why? What God wants to do is to help us to understand, number one, we can't face life alone. It should be done in the company of other believers. As we run the race of life, we run together. The other thing is, it's so important for us to understand that we need the support of other believers in the midst of our distress. Now, we can't get into the whole story right here, but John, do you remember Jesus in Gethsemane said to Peter, James, and John, come and watch with me. Now they blew it because they slept. But the point is, even Jesus said, I need people around me. I remember a woman who was divorced and her husband actually kidnapped the child. Mm. Terrible situation. And she said, I'm praying about it. I said, do you have other believers to pray with you? She said, no, I don't. I said, you have to have that. You have to have people who sympathize with you, people who believe along with you, because we are, after all, one body. So that's why I think corporate prayer is so important. And one of my burdens, actually, as a pastor, is to know the number of churches that no longer have prayer meetings.
0: Mm. Yeah,
1: and I think that's a tragedy.
0: Yeah. So much so.

0: Let's talk about the benefits of prayer, that personal transformation that takes place when we pray. You know, so often we're coaching those around us. We do that here at Focus. Here's how, when you're in the heat of a battle in your marriage, here's how to back up, take a deep breath, kind of de-escalate, and approach the problem a little more godly, and you'll have a better outcome. I think prayer is just like that. When you come into prayer, and as we lay those burdens on the Lord, we share our burdens with God, something does change our heart and our attitude. What is that change?
1: Jim, this is so critical. We must recognize that oftentimes people who pray, "Lord, help me," should be praying, "Lord, transform me."
0: Mm.
1: And they are willing to pray for the Lord's help, but not for his transformation. The best example of this comes from the book of James. James says, "You pray and you receive not because you ask amiss," I think I'm quoting the King James here, "that you might consume it on your own lusts." Now, James goes on and tells us exactly how to pray. He says, "Submit yourselves to God." In other words, you're not going to tell God what to do, but you do give him the desires of your heart. "Submit yourselves to God. Resist the devil, because he's going to want to come after you and destroy your prayer life." And then it says, "Humble yourselves in the presence of the Lord, and he will raise you up. Draw near to God, and he will draw near to you." So here's what I want to emphasize. It is not simply asking God for help. Every time we come, we should say, "Lord, what is it that you want me to change? What are you trying to say to me?" Because after all, prayer brings about transformation.
0: That's so good. I mean, it's a posture, an emotional and spiritual posture before the Lord. Asking God questions is a good place to go. He is the creator of the universe.
1: Yeah.
0: Right.
1: Yes.
0: I mean, we talk about standing in front of or being in a meeting with the richest man in the world, Elon Musk. What would you ask him? Okay, let's go up a few notches. The creator of the universe. Yeah. What are the questions that you have for him?
1: And I believe that we honor God in our worship, even though there's a great deal of mystery. You know, as an older man, I spend a great deal of time contemplating God. I can't get my mind around the eternality of God, but I meditate and contemplate anyway, because I believe that that exalts the Lord. And while I'm on the topic, every morning I recite the same verses. "I will bless the Lord at all times. His praise shall continually be in my mouth." That's the way I begin. So no matter what's going on around me, and sometimes it's good, sometimes I don't see it as being good, but I accept it. And I want to bless God anyway.
0: You know what's critical in there, Erwin, and I want to highlight this, that attitude is all the difference. That's the point. If you're in a bad spot and you're cursing the Lord, and that can be without language, that's more like, "Why would you put me in this spot?" I mean, that to me is a little disrespectful, rather than saying, "Lord, I don't understand it. I don't know why I'm in this circumstance, but I'm going to trust you." Those are very different emotions.
1: Yeah. Blessed is the person who, when he doesn't receive from the Lord what he wants, nonetheless continues to worship.
0: Hmm.
1: And in doing that, we honor the Lord, and that's the means of transformation.
0: Yeah.
1: God wants to transform us, and so prayer is one of the means, but it can't be just simply asking God for requests.
0: You know, I'm so grateful for the characters in the Bible, whether that's, you know, David or Peter. Yeah, I mean, everybody has their favorite misfit, right? And I say that respectfully because they too were human, just like us. Abraham negotiates with the Lord when it comes to Sodom and Gomorrah. Speak to that.
1: Fascinating.
0: Yeah, this is good.
1: Fascinating. The 18th chapter of Genesis. Now, Abraham wants to save Lot and his wife and Lot's daughters. So he begins by saying, "God, if you find 50 righteous, will you destroy Sodom and Gomorrah?" God says no. And Abraham goes all the way down to 10 and says, "Lord, if there are 10 righteous in Sodom and Gomorrah, you won't destroy it, will you?" And God says, "No, I won't." Abraham leaves, God leaves, now the drama begins. He goes home and he speaks to Sarah, and I'm using my imagination here, and says, Sarah, I just spared Sodom and Gomorrah judgment because I got God down to 10. And now let's count them. Well, there's Lot, there's his wife, there's his two daughters, which is 4, but they are going to marry some young men, and so that's 6. And probably these young men come from godly parents. There are 10. Well, the next day, Abraham goes out and Sodom and Gomorrah is burning. Obviously, he's thinking Lot and his wife and family is not going to be spared. But here's the lesson. God sometimes gives us the desires of our heart, but it doesn't come like we expect it to.
0: That's a good point.
1: He thought that Sodom and Gomorrah would not be burned. But lo and behold, it was burned, but Lot and his daughters were rescued. So let's remember, God has different ways of answering prayer.
0: Yeah, that is such a good point. I mean, again, we get dashed in our expectations of how God will answer a prayer, and that's equally important. Right here at the end, Habakkuk is another great example in the Bible of a man who trusted God in tough circumstances. How did he respond to the knowledge that God was sending judgment on Israel? And let me just put that in the context of today. Many Christians believe that kind of judgment is coming to us in America.
1: Jim, this is so fascinating. It is such a blessing. Habakkuk is praying, God, look at violence, do something. God responds, I am doing something. I'm bringing the Babylonians to destroy you.
0: Right.
1: And he responds and says, oh my, I wish I wouldn't have asked. And God says, I am doing something. I'm bringing the Babylonians to destroy you. So Habakkuk goes through all of this agony. How is he going to manage this? He's wrestling with the character of God. But then in the end, he begins to praise God because he begins to understand two attributes of God. Number one, his sovereignty and his justice, but also his care for his people. Now, this ends up with Habakkuk's prayer. He says at the end of the book, chapter 3, I hear my body trembles, my lips quiver at the sound. Rottenness enters into my bones. My legs tremble beneath me. So he's in fear. Though the fig tree should not blossom, nor fruit be on the vines, the produce of the olive fail, and the fields yield no food, the flocks be cut off from the fold, and there be no herd in the stalls, yet will I rejoice in the Lord. I will take joy in the God of my salvation. God is my strength. He makes my feet like the deer's. He makes me tread on high places. And I say to everyone who is listening, if you have a pen or pencil, jot this down. As long as you have a pulse, you still have a praise. And Habakkuk proves that. Now, in the year 1700s, there was a man by the name of William Cooper who struggled with suicide. He took the prayer of Habakkuk, and in his writing, sometimes a light surprises, this is what Habakkuk meant to him. Though vine nor fig tree neither, their wanted fruit should bear, though all the fields should wither, nor flocks nor herds be there. Yet God the same abiding, his praise shall tune my voice, for while in him confiding, I cannot but rejoice. So once again, my friend, if you have a pulse, you have a praise.
0: And in that context, and I want to punch this point right at the end, Dr. Lutzer, what you're describing is a resiliency of faith. And you must, as a pastor, look around and go, how much we need that right now. It doesn't feel like generally we as the church have great resilience of faith. It's like we're weak.
1: We sure are. And some of the reasons for this is the fact that many of us live in a country where there is prosperity. When you go to countries where there isn't, you find this kind of faith. But it's very difficult for us to trust God when everything under us falls apart.
0: And that's really the ultimate test. When it falls apart, can you maintain your connection to God?
1: Mm-hmm. Yes.
0: That is Paul when he wrote, in all things, I will be content in all circumstances. Not some, in all. And we seem not to be able to grasp that for ourselves. And it's right there. Dr. Lutzer, this has been fantastic. I know people are being helped in understanding that relationship and their prayer life or lack thereof, attitude toward prayer. This has been great. Mm-hmm. Let's come back for a second day and cover more out of your great book, Why Doesn't God Answer My Prayers? Probably the number one question in the Christian and the non-Christian community. Can we do it?
1: We can.
0: Okay, let's do that. And if this is striking a chord with you, which we hope it is, I don't think really most people are satisfied in that prayer life. Get a copy of Dr. Lutzer's book directly from Focus on the Family. What's so good about supporting the ministry, we'll be able to send you the book to say thank you for being part of the ministry, and together we can help more people in their Christian journey to be stronger in Christ, better in their marriage, better as a parent, save a baby's life. Why not do that when you get a great resource from us?
2: Yeah, in the past 12 months, Jim, we've helped almost 1 million people to grow stronger in their faith. That's what your investment does in Focus on the Family.
0: So pretty good investment.
2: 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I'm John Fuller, inviting you back next time as we continue the conversation about prayer with Dr. Erwin Lutzer, and once again, help you and your family thrive in Christ.
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6: If you spot it, you got it. This is Network Indiana. I'm Ryan Hedrick. The Indiana Family and Social Services Administration is turning to artificial intelligence to help identify potential Medicaid fraud. The agency is joining a 90-day pilot run by the Centers for Medicare and Medicaid Services, which gives Indiana free access to Oracle's AI software. The agency announced the partnership yesterday. In return for using the system, the state will evaluate whether other states could use the same Oracle tools to spot Medicaid fraud. Humidity and heavy rainfall are both supposed to impact Indiana in the coming days. Here's John Herrick.
7: Rain is expected to fall in Indiana Thursday night and head into Friday as well. Greg Mello with the National Weather Service in Indianapolis weighs in on how strong the storms could get.
8: So we can't rule out some isolated large hail or damaging wind gusts, but the threat looks relatively low, so not not expecting widespread severe weather like we've seen over the past several weeks.
7: But he says it gets hotter throughout the weekend, and then temperatures will get into the 90s next week, which means it might be a week you despise if you don't like the heat. John Herrick, Network Indiana.
9: In the NBA draft, former Pike High School player Ryan Conwell went 37th overall to the Miami Heat after playing a season at Louisville. The Chicago Bulls then selected former Purdue guard Braden Smith with the 38th pick, and then they traded that pick to the Indiana Pacers. And later in the night, Smith's former Purdue teammate Trey Kaufman Wren selected 59th by the Minnesota Timberwolves. One thing that really matters to Indiana Republican Congressman Rudy Yochum is the Boys and Girls Club. He told this to his colleagues this week.
10: Each year, Boys and Girls Clubs serve more than 4 million young people nationwide, including 180,000 Hoosiers.
9: He introduced a resolution to make this week National Girls and Boys Club. Yochum is a former board chair for the Boys and Girls Club of St. Joseph County. This is Network Indiana.
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19: Overnight showers likely with a low of 65. For today, showers and possibly a thunderstorm with a high of 79. Tonight, thunderstorm likely with a low of 67. 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
20: Welcome back to America in the Morning. Extreme risk for wildfire. Let's get the update from AccuWeather.com meteorologist LaTroy Thornton.
21: AccuWeather wildfire experts have put out a rare extreme risk for fires not only today but through at least Sunday, including some places that are already experiencing rather large fires. The zone of greatest concern is centered over southern and eastern Utah, where the combination of intense, at times damaging winds, low humidity, and widespread drought leads to this heightened risk for the continued rapid start and spread of wildfires. However, the zone of at least somewhat elevated risk expands across nearly all of the Southwest, with places from Nevada through the deserts of California, as far to the southeast as northern and western Texas, and places northward from central Oklahoma to central North Dakota, southern Wyoming, and a portion of southern Idaho also in the risk zone. This risk may pick up even more on Saturday when strong wind gusts of at least 40 to 50 miles per hour may become rather widespread across this entire area, increasing the chance for power outages combined with the high fire danger. To the north of there, into the Pacific Northwest, relief from the heat continues with showers, even some thunderstorms, across the interior and as far east as western Montana. Spotty thunderstorms develop this afternoon from south-central Montana southward through northwestern New Mexico, but these storms may be dry with just lightning, also contributing to the fire danger. Thunderstorms are more likely to turn severe from eastern Montana, south and east through the panhandles of Oklahoma and Texas, with a risk for gusty winds and tornadoes. The second area with the risk for severe weather stretches from southeastern Kansas towards central and southern parts of both Indiana and Ohio, eastward through much of the Delmarva Peninsula, and southward into western North Carolina and much of Tennessee, where storms may bring strong winds and hail, with showers and thundershowers over New England. I'm AccuWeather.com meteorologist LaTroy Thornton.
20: 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I'm John Trout. The U.S. Supreme Court has paved the way for the Trump administration to potentially revive an immigration policy that was previously used to turn back migrants seeking asylum at the U.S.-Mexico border. Correspondent Clayton Neville says the high court handed the administration a pair of wins on Thursday.
0: Under federal law, migrants who arrive in the United States have to be able to apply for asylum and be screened for fear of persecution in their home countries. The Justice Department argues the people stopped by authorities haven't arrived yet, so immigration agents don't have to let them apply. Supporters of the tactic say it created a humanitarian crisis as thousands of people settled in unsafe tents and shelters to await their turn to get in. This week, in a 6-3 decision, the U.S. High Court overturned a lower court order blocking the practice that limited the number of people who could apply for asylum each day under the Obama administration and during President Trump's first term. In another win for the president, the Supreme Court allowed the administration to end temporary deportation protections for hundreds of thousands of foreign nationals from Haiti and Syria that have gone through natural disasters and war. I'm Clayton Neville.
20: Venezuelans searched the rubble for survivors after two strong quakes killed nearly 200 people. Correspondent Ed Donahue reports.
1: There is a search for survivors in Venezuela beneath collapsed buildings after a pair of powerful earthquakes, officials say, killed at least 188 people. Alan Chung was in a restaurant in Caracas.
22: The ground was shaking very, very hard, so everyone rushed out.
1: He says walls were coming down.
22: Electricity lines above us were exploding, and at the end of the road where I was, a building collapsed. I didn't see it go down, but I saw the cloud of dust heading towards me.
1: North of Caracas is La Guaira, and some of the heaviest damage. Ramon Eduardo's two nephews were found in the rubble.
23: Horrible.
1: He says horrible. We have seen way too much, and the struggle to get the kids out alive. We got one out. There were three. We got one alive, thank God. But not all of them. We could not get them. Families began posting missing person flyers with photos of loved ones. I'm Ed Donahue.
20: An elderly man becomes the oldest inmate executed in modern Florida history. Lisa Dwyer reports.
24: A 74-year-old man convicted of killing his wife has become the oldest person to be executed in Florida in modern times. Authorities say Dusty Ray Spencer received a lethal injection for the 1992 stabbing death of his wife, Karen. It's Florida's ninth execution this year. Florida corrections records dating to 1924 show the oldest inmates last executed in Florida were both 72. Another 74-year-old Florida inmate is set to be executed on July 14th for killing in 1982. I'm Lisa Dwyer.
20: Stranded vessels through the Strait of Hormuz have lost some assistance. Here's correspondent Sagar Magani with that.
25: A UN maritime agency has paused evacuating ships through the Strait of Hormuz. The plan was to move stranded vessels out of the Persian Gulf through the strait, and several tankers did go through. But that's now on hold after the British military says a projectile hit a vessel off Oman's coast. It's unclear who fired on the ship. The report came hours after Iran warned vessels to stop using the route without its permission. The alternate passage would relieve pressure on the global economy and remove Tehran's main source of leverage in peace talks. While visiting the Gulf, Secretary of State Marco Rubio said the U.S. is committed to ensuring vessels can use the new route.
2: If that stops, then we're going to have a problem.
25: Sagar Magani, Washington.
20: It's the European heat wave by the numbers. Correspondent Karen Shamas reports temperatures are scorching in much of Europe.
3: Much of Western Europe has been baking under a heat dome this week, with temperatures soaring above 104 degrees Fahrenheit in places. The extreme conditions have come in June, earlier in the summer than is usual. Records are tumbling by day and by night. Add in the humidity and it's more tropical than temperate. And there's more to come over the coming days before conditions turn a tad fresher. The records could be broken again on Thursday and we're still only in June. July and August, the traditional height of the European summer, are still to come. Karen Shamas, London.
20: It's 15 till. New developments in the Harvey Weinstein hashtag MeToo trial when America in the Morning continues after these messages.
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19: Overnight showers likely with a low of 65. For today, showers and possibly a thunderstorm with a high of 79. Tonight, thunderstorm likely with a low of 67. 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
20: Welcome back. You're with America in the Morning. Thanks for listening on this first Friday of summer 2026. I'm John Trout. There's been a new development in the Harvey Weinstein hashtag MeToo trial. Correspondent Haya Panjwani provides the update.
27: Harvey Weinstein is avoiding trial on a New York rape charge after his accuser said she couldn't endure testifying again. New York prosecutors say they'll drop the charge against Weinstein instead of trying the former movie mogul for a fourth time in the state. Weinstein already stands convicted of another sexual felony in New York and others in California. That includes raping an Italian actress in Los Angeles. But this rape charge had remained unresolved after an overturned conviction followed by two hung juries. Lawyers for the Oscar-winning producer have maintained that all his accusers, who were trying to go places in show business, had completely consensual sexual liaisons with the movie studio boss who could help them. I'm Haya Panjwani.
20: The average 30-year U.S. mortgage rate has risen to 6.49%, little changed from its range in the past 6 weeks, Alex Vega reports.
28: Mortgage rates edge higher.
7: Mortgage buyer Freddie Mac says the average rate on a 30-year mortgage rose this week to 6.49%. The average rate has been hovering around 6.5% over the past 6 weeks. Mortgage rates have been mostly trending higher since late February as the war with Iran drove up oil prices and expectations for higher inflation. That pushed up the long-term bond yields that lenders use as a guide to pricing home loans. While average long-term mortgage rates remain lower than they were this time last year, their upward trend has weighed on home sales this year. I'm Alex Vega.
8: News continues out of the Middle East, where oil tankers have been using a new route through the Strait of Hormuz despite Iranian threats. John Gambrill reports.
9: We have seen an uptick in the number of ships getting out, the highest numbers ever, actually, with some 70 getting out in the last day or so. And that's nowhere near what it was before the war, but it's showing that things are kind of getting back to normal. Now, there's a lot of things that could go wrong. The tensions between the United States and Iran remain high, even with this interim deal having been signed to try to seek a permanent end to the war. And meanwhile, we are also seeing global crude oil prices drop. They touched briefly to pre-war levels today, just showing how much the markets believe that the worst is over, but there are still a lot of challenges ahead.
8: An NFL player is facing felony charges in Florida. Correspondent Mike Hempen reports.
10: Detroit Lions starting cornerback Terrion Arnold has been arrested in connection to a kidnapping and robbery. Tampa police say Arnold is accused of being the primary conspirator in February when three men in their late teens were held at gunpoint, battered, and pistol whipped. Police say some of their belongings were stolen. A representative for Arnold says he denies being involved. I'm Mike Hempen.
8: America in the Morning continues. More on a story we brought you earlier in the show regarding the end of legal protections for Haitians and Syrians in the U.S. Correspondent Elliot Spaggett reports.
11: The Supreme Court decided that the Trump administration acted within its authority when it ended temporary legal protections for immigrants from Haiti and Syria. But really, this decision could have a much bigger impact. It could affect all 1.3 million people from 17 countries who are covered by temporary protected status, TPS, which allows the Homeland Security Secretary to let people remain in the United States with work authorizations if they deem it unsafe for return due to a natural disaster like an earthquake or civil strife. The plaintiffs in this case said that the Trump administration failed to adequately consider conditions in Haiti and Syria, and in the case of the Haitians, that it acted with racial animus toward them. A 6-3 majority, the conservative majority, rejected those arguments. It's another example of how rapidly things have changed in this country on immigration. The Biden administration doubled the number of people covered under TPS, and the Trump administration is moving to end TPS as quickly as possible.
8: Here's Elliot Spaggett reporting. Wall Street drifts to a mixed finish on Thursday after Micron soars and Apple drops. Tech stocks muddy the waters on Wall Street. Here's Seth Sutel.
12: Stocks meandered to a mixed finish on Wall Street after several AI-related companies took another turn higher, while Apple fell after raising prices on many of its products. The S&P 500 slipped less than a tenth of a percent Thursday after swinging between gains and losses throughout the day. The Dow rose 71 points, that's about a tenth of a percent. The NASDAQ Composite fell half a percent. Micron Technology jumped 15.7%. The computer memory company reported much bigger profits than analysts had expected. Apple fell 6.1%. Treasury yields eased in the bond market after a report said that inflation is behaving pretty much as expected. The yield on the 10-year Treasury note slipped to 4.39%. Seth Sutel, New York.
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0: We'll start with the World Cup, where the U.S. took on Turkey in a highly entertaining contest that had no bearing on the next round, with Turkey having already been eliminated and the Americans clinching first place in Group D. Turkey scored the game winner with just minutes remaining for a thrilling 3-2 win.
14: Chance for a cross, comes back to the top of the box. Now it's clipped in at the backside.
0: Fox Sports on the call, Austin Trusty and Sebastian Berhalter scored goals for the U.S., who will take on Bosnia-Herzegovina in the round of 32 on Wednesday in California. On the hardwood, Marina Mabry of the Toronto Tempo made history in her team's 125-97 rout of the L.A. Sparks last night.
15: For three!
0: Sound courtesy of WNBA TV of the final three of Mabry's 53 points, tying Dallas's Liz Cambage in 2018 and Vegas's Aja Wilson in 2023 for the most in a single game. She had a chance to set the record herself, but missed 2 3-pointers in the final moments and settled for her 53. The first round of the Major League Baseball All-Star Game voting are in. The Dodgers' Shohei Ohtani and Blue Jays second baseman Ernie Clement automatically earned starting spots as the top vote-getters in each league. Every other position was whittled down to the final two, with the exception of the outfield, which are down to the final six. And in a shortened schedule last night, it was the Tampa Bay Rays 13, the Royals 2, the Pirates over the Mariners 5-1. Battle of the Bay saw the A's beat the Giants 9-6. It was the Astros 2, the Tigers 1. Philadelphia with more ninth inning magic, scoring 5 in the ninth, beating the Nationals 10-5. The Rangers edged the Blue Jays 6-5. It was the Cubs over the Mets 4-3 in 10 innings. And the Red Sox doubled up the Yankees 6-3. And that's your look at sports. I'm John Stolness.
20: Thanks, John. It's 7 till. Coming up on America in the Morning, a check at what's new in theaters, and that laugh you're hearing may be millions of years old after these messages.
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19: Overnight showers likely with a low of 65. For today, showers and possibly a thunderstorm with a high of 79. Tonight, thunderstorm likely with a low of 67. 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
20: It's 5 till. Welcome back here with America in the Morning. Another comic book superhero movie in theaters this week. Here's Kevin Carr.
1: Look up in the sky all the way into space for a new super movie in theaters.
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1: Supergirl tells a story of Kara Zor-El, Superman's cousin.
2: He sees the good in everyone. And I see the truth.
1: Much less optimistic, Kara has to come to terms with her own tragic backstory. She finds an unlikely ally in a girl seeking revenge on an interplanetary marauder.
3: The brigands brought destruction to every corner of the universe.
1: The Superman-related stories have always played around in the sci-fi sandbox, and Supergirl feels at home there.
4: Now it's a party.
1: It's not as good as last summer's Superman, but still far superior than that nonsense from 1984.
2: Let's be honest, babe. It's not a very high bar to clear.
1: The plot is necessarily crowded to fit in a lesser-known backstory while it preserves elements from the comic books and other super cinematic traditions.
15: I'm worried you're not going to find your people.
2: Yeah, well, that's the thing, Clark. I have no people.
1: MVPs include Millie Alcock with a nuanced performance in the title role, the return of Crypto the Superdog, and Jason Momoa as DC fan favorite Lobo.
22: Aren't you the dips from that dive bar?
24: Funny. That's what I've been calling you.
1: Downsides include a one-dimensional villain and murky cinematography. I mean, why spend all that money on stunts and visual effects if you aren't going to light anything?
15: I know it's pretty colorful, but that's just so everyone knows we're good.
1: Satisfying with only a few cliches, Supergirl gets 3.5 super capes out of 5. I'm Kevin Carr, and that's the way I see it.
20: Humans and great apes have been sharing similar giggles for millions of years. Correspondent Ed Donahue reports on the human-like laughing style of apes.
25: A new study says humans and great apes have been sharing similar giggles for millions of years. Just like people, many animals share a laugh, but the giggles don't sound the same. For rats, it's an ultrasonic squeak, but apes sound more like humans. Researchers in Britain examined recordings of laughter from 4 young children and 13 apes in captivity who were tickled during playtime. Compared to apes, human laughter has gotten faster and more complex. There's context based on the reason for laughing. One of the authors of the study says humans are very similar to great apes because we've been laughing in a similar way for 15 million years. I'm Ed Donahue.
20: Hopefully we all get a laugh out of that one. That's our show for today, Friday, June 26th, 2026. America in the Morning is produced by Tom Cusick. I'm John Trout. This is Westwood One.

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3: With WBIW News, I'm Jeremy Newbold. Lawrence County drivers should plan for delays in the days ahead. The Indiana Department of Transportation says lane restrictions are planned along State Road 60 in Lawrence County as crews perform roadway work. Motorists are urged to slow down, watch for workers, and allow extra travel time through the area while the project is underway. In other news, local students are getting a helping hand before the new school year. The Boys and Girls Club of Lawrence County has announced its annual Back to School Bash and is asking the community to donate school supplies for area children. Organizers say the event helps families prepare for the upcoming school year by providing needed supplies and community resources. Meanwhile, Hoosiers are preparing for Independence Day celebrations, could see some relief at the grocery store. According to the Indiana Farm Bureau's annual summer cookout survey, the average cost of feeding 10 people for a 4th of July gathering is down compared to last year. Lower prices for several staple items helped reduce the overall cost of holiday cookouts across Indiana. And the 4th of July holiday approaching, Lawrence County law enforcement officials are reminding residents to celebrate responsibly. Authorities are encouraging courtesy towards neighbors, safe driving practices, and compliance with local firework regulations as communities prepare for holiday festivities. Back with more after this.
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3: The Bedford Board of Works has scheduled a special meeting to address several city matters, including infrastructure-related payments and finalizing arrangements connected to this year's 4th of July fireworks celebration. City officials say the meeting will allow the board to act on time-sensitive items ahead of the holiday and continue progress on local improvement projects. In other news, a movement born from tragedy is continuing to spread across rural America. The Maverick Minute campaign, created following a devastating farm accident involving a young child, encourages farmers and agricultural workers to take 60 seconds before beginning work to identify potential hazards. Supporters say the initiative is helping raise awareness about farm safety and prevent similar tragedies from occurring in the future. Meanwhile, Indiana's economy showed additional signs of strength in May. State officials report Indiana's unemployment rate declined while private sector employers added approximately 3,800 jobs. Labor leaders say the gains reflect continued demand across multiple industries and highlight the state's relatively strong employment picture heading into the summer months. And with July 1st, just around the corner, Hoosiers are being reminded about several new state laws set to take effect. State Representative Stephen Bartels says the changes cover a variety of issues, including public safety, support for veterans, child care access, and business regulations. Lawmakers are encouraging residents to familiarize themselves with the new laws before they become effective next week. For these stories and other local headlines, visit WBIW.com.
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7: Turkey scored a late goal in stoppage time to stun Team USA 3-2 in the final match of the group stage of the World Cup. It was the first loss for Team USA, which will now advance to the round of 32 and face Bosnia in the knockout stage on Wednesday night. In Major League Baseball, the Chicago Cubs defeated the New York Mets 4-3 in 10 innings. The Cincinnati Reds start a series at Pittsburgh tonight. Arizona at St. Louis was postponed and will be made up on July 23rd. Chase Briscoe and the NASCAR drivers will compete in the Cup Series race at Sonoma on Sunday.
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11: For today, showers and possibly a thunderstorm with a high of 79. Tonight, thunderstorm likely with a low of 67. For tomorrow, chance of showers with a high of 84. 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
12: For Gordon Deal, along with Nicole Murray, it's Friday, June 26th, and here's what we have for you this hour.
13: Iran struck a ship transiting the Strait of Hormuz, while President Trump says the crucial waterway is open.
12: A pair of immigration wins at the Supreme Court for the Trump administration, limiting asylum claims.
13: The U.S. goes down to Turkey in the World Cup, but they'll still move on to the knockout round.
12: And why that flirty person you've been talking to online might be trying to sell you some fake crypto.
14: It's about fattening up the targeted victim. With false flattery and promises, and then there's financial slaughter. They're going to go after all your money, and then they'll go after a good deal of it.
12: Susan Tompor of the Detroit Free Press with more on how to avoid getting pig butchered. Yikes, that's coming in about 10 minutes. The UN International Maritime Organization paused its operation to escort ships through the Strait of Hormuz after a vessel reported an attack, reigniting concerns about whether a preliminary deal to end the Iran war will hold. Taiwan's Evergreen Marine said today its ship was hit close to Oman by an unknown object while on a route recommended by the British Navy agency UKMTO. The agency said earlier a vessel had been struck by a projectile hours after Tehran warned vessels against taking routes it had not approved. Two U.S. officials told Reuters that Iran had fired on the ship, while Iran's Persian Gulf Strait Authority said vessels outside routes it had set will not be guaranteed safe passage. Evergreen and its Singapore flagship Ever Lovely was hit on the starboard side, and initial inspections showed damage to the bridge windows, adding that the crew, vessel, and cargo are all safe and that the ship had safely departed the strait. President Trump, speaking from the White House, was not concerned.
15: They want to make a deal with us very badly, and we probably will. I think we will, but the strait is open.
12: Before the incident, Secretary of State Marco Rubio, wrapping up a tour of the Gulf, told reporters that if Iran threatened or blocked ships in the strait, then we're going to have a problem. The Supreme Court handed President Trump two major immigration victories, both having to do with his administration's efforts to reduce asylum claims. In the first case, the court held that migrants who were turned away at the border before entering the U.S. are not entitled to apply for asylum. In the second case, the court ruled that Haitian and Syrian nationals in the U.S. with temporary protected status could not receive judicial relief, postponing their revocation of their status while they challenged the Trump administration's efforts to revoke it in court. Together, experts say the rulings mark a shift in the legal fight over who can seek protection in the U.S. The rulings also remove key legal obstacles to the administration's broader push to reduce border crossings and accelerate removals. White House Deputy Chief of Staff Stephen Miller.
16: On the asylum point, we've implemented international agreements all over the world to take in our asylum seekers. So America's doors are closed fully to asylum seekers. We set up agreements where if you want asylum, then we will find a country elsewhere in the world to take you.
12: In other SCOTUS news, the nation's highest court ruled that Monsanto cannot be held liable under state laws for failing to warn consumers about the alleged cancer risks of its weed killer Roundup on its label. The Environmental Protection Agency has deemed Roundup safe to use and does not require a cancer warning on its label. Hundreds of people in Venezuela were trapped under rubble and many more remain unaccounted for after two powerful earthquakes devastated areas in and around the capital Caracas, killing hundreds, damaging buildings, and leaving thousands homeless. A magnitude 7.2 earthquake struck about 100 miles west of Caracas Wednesday night, followed less than a minute later by a magnitude 7.5 quake, the strongest since 1900, according to the U.S. Geological Survey. The disaster hit a country already weakened by years of economic turmoil, which left much of its infrastructure fragile and complicated rescue efforts as aftershocks rattled the capital and surrounding coastal areas. At least 8 hospitals, the headquarters of the Venezuelan Red Cross, and the French embassy were among the buildings reported to have been badly damaged. Kieran Donnelly is with the International Rescue Committee.
9: Numbers are going to change. Sadly, as the numbers of those missing goes down, we're inevitably going to see the numbers of those killed going up as bodies are recovered from the wreckage.
12: Venezuela's interim president said international rescue teams were expected soon and thanked leaders, including President Trump and Russian President Vladimir Putin. It's 11 minutes after the hour now on This Morning, America's First News. Coming up next, how to steer clear of crypto scams.

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7: For today, showers and possibly a thunderstorm with a high of 79. Tonight, thunderstorm likely with a low of 67. For tomorrow, chance of showers with a high of 84. 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
8: This graduation season, many newly minted MBAs are finding fewer job openings and lower starting salaries, changing the calculus for students and employers. To talk about that, we bring in Ray Smith, who covers career and workplace issues for the Wall Street Journal. Ray, start by talking about what some of the numbers are telling us.
9: Sure. Some of what the numbers are telling us, basically, it's a matter of supply and demand. And there are so many MBA students out there, MBA graduates out there, but there just aren't as many job openings for all of them. And so that literally reduces the value of that degree. So what we saw from this new report is that starting salaries for MBA holders is projected to fall to $120,000 from about $125,000. And that is a real big surprise to us, that jumped out at us, because it really starts to show that for a tight job market, a couple of years ago where you saw demand for people with MBAs really shoot up the roof, you saw salaries, starting salaries go up. And now you're seeing them not only come back down to earth, but they're actually falling.
8: We're speaking with Ray Smith, Wall Street Journal reporter, covering career and workplace issues. His story: MBA pay is drifting down, so is demand for the degree. So talk a little bit about the role of AI when it comes to the demand for MBAs right now.
9: Sure. The role of AI is really interesting because it's not taking away all entry-level jobs. There are still some entry-level jobs available, but some of the things that recruiters to this survey said were that they're looking for people who can not only use AI, but who can also think critically, who can show that they can think critically and even sort of challenge AI and problem solve with AI, as opposed to just being able to automate tasks. So that was one of the things that recruiters said that they were looking for when it comes to artificial intelligence. But we did see a number of recruiters say that AI is definitely shrinking the amount of entry-level roles for business school graduates. So that was another thing that jumped out at us. They actually put numbers to this. 1 in 3 corporate employers polled said AI was beginning to reorder hiring plans. And they admitted that even some entry-level jobs, you know, were being replaced by the technology. So that really struck us. The fact that these companies were saying, yes, AI is beginning to already reorder and reshift our hiring plans, but at least some entry-level jobs are being replaced by the technology. So we're seeing a reduction of roles as a result of implementing AI, but we're also seeing companies saying, yes, we want graduates with skills, you know, in being able to use AI, but we also want them on top of that to be able to do things like problem solve and think critically.
8: And you write in your story how it's even worse for international students with MBAs right now. Why is that?
9: A lot of that has to do with changing immigration policies in the U.S. And so international students who earn MBAs in the hope of landing a job in the U.S., you know, they are really struck by this, the changing immigration policies on, for instance, H-1B visas. That has really led to this decline.
8: All right. Thanks, Ray. That's Ray Smith of The Wall Street Journal. Don't forget, if you want even more of our show, grab today's podcast with tons of content that you might have missed. On today's podcast, why America's thirst for gasoline may never recover, the evolution of crunchy moms, and the grandparents who broke out the slip and slide. 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

0: The Mitchell Community Schools Board has scheduled a special session and executive meeting for July 7th. School officials say board members will address district business during the public session before moving into an executive meeting permitted under Indiana law. Additional details and agendas are expected to be made available ahead of the meeting. In other news, the Bedford police arrested a Bloomington man following a late-night traffic stop. Officers say the investigation led to operating while intoxicated charges after they observed indicators of impairment during the stop. The case remains pending through the court system. Meanwhile, a summer travel and holiday celebrations increase across the region. Law enforcement agencies continue to remind motorists to make safe decisions behind the wheel. Officials encourage drivers to designate a sober driver, avoid distractions, and allow extra time to reach their destination during the busy 4th of July travel period. And local school leaders across southern Indiana are already looking ahead to the upcoming academic year. Administrators say summer planning efforts continue with budgeting, staffing, and facility preparations designed to ensure students and teachers are ready when classes resume later this summer. And in sports, Indiana University men's basketball has announced an exhibition game against Western Kentucky. The contest will give fans an early look at the Hoosiers before the regular season begins and provide the team with opportunity to gain valuable game experience during preseason preparations. For more of these stories and other local headlines, visit WBIW.com.
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0: The Mitchell Community Schools Board has scheduled a special session and executive meeting for July 7th. School officials say board members will address district business during the public session before moving into an executive meeting permitted under Indiana law. Additional details and agendas are expected to be made available ahead of the meeting. In other news, the Bedford police arrested a Bloomington man following a late-night traffic stop. Officers say the investigation led to operating while intoxicated charges after they observed indicators of impairment during the stop. The case remains pending through the court system. Meanwhile, a summer travel and holiday celebrations increase across the region. Law enforcement agencies continue to remind motorists to make safe decisions behind the wheel. Officials encourage drivers to designate a sober driver, avoid distractions, and allow extra time to reach their destination during the busy 4th of July travel period. And local school leaders across southern Indiana are already looking ahead to the upcoming academic year. Administrators say summer planning efforts continue with budgeting, staffing, and facility preparations designed to ensure students and teachers are ready when classes resume later this summer. And in sports, Indiana University men's basketball has announced an exhibition game against Western Kentucky. The contest will give fans an early look at the Hoosiers before the regular season begins and provide the team with opportunity to gain valuable game experience during preseason preparations. For more of these stories and other local headlines, visit WBIW.com.
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5: It's Friday. Here's some of the stories we're following for you this morning. Questions about the Strait of Hormuz as a ship comes under fire there. Venezuela races to rescue hundreds trapped after a pair of massive earthquakes. A federal judge halted President Trump's executive order on mail-in ballots. A parks official said in a court filing that the reflecting pool liner was cut with a knife or razor. Defense attorneys have reportedly discussed a possible plea deal for Luigi Mangione. Turkey beats the U.S. in the World Cup. Meanwhile, FIFA says World Cup attendance has already set a record. And the dad who got his dream car back 50 years later. That story in about 20 minutes. This portion of the program is presented by Robinhood. Your money, your move. Artificial intelligence is already causing upheaval in the jobs market, and experts say this is just the tip of the iceberg. Now, a new coalition of companies and policymakers said it's time to get the U.S. workforce ready for a major disruption. To talk about that, here's career expert Julie Bauke, who we know as Julie on the Job. So, Julie, talk a little bit about what's happening here.
6: So there used to be a phrase that I'm from the government, I'm here to help. And it was tongue in cheek because anytime the government gets involved in something, it's just hard to move the needle. So it's a new consortium, shall we say, of policymakers, state governments, philanthropic groups, and employers ranging from Amazon, Microsoft, Bank of America, Eli Lilly, and they have created something called Raise US, R-I-S-E-U-S. And it is bipartisan. It's being led by former Indiana Governor Eric Holcomb, a Republican, and former Commerce Secretary Gina Raimondo, who served under Joe Biden. And what they're trying to do is saying, you know, we have all this hand-wringing out there about, we have all these tech bros coming out and saying, I mean, to the extent, I've even heard one of them say, I can't wait to replace our people with AI because AI doesn't call in sick.
5: Yes.
6: I mean, there has been that much conversation, and to the point where commencement speakers at college graduations bring up AI and get booed.
5: Yes.
6: By 22 year olds.
5: Yep.
6: So there's AI in general has had really bad, one-sided press, shall we say. It's just coming. You can't stop it. It's going to take everything you did off your plate and you shall become jobless. Well, this is something that's coming from the other side saying, what can we do to prepare people for it?
5: We're speaking with Julie Bauke, the career strategist we know as Julie on the Job. We're talking about the new push to ready millions for AI career upheaval. So with all these cooks in the kitchen, the question is, can this get done fast enough? Because this is coming real fast.
6: It is and it isn't. So I was at a conference and they were doing some polling questions about how much do you use AI? What are your concerns personally about AI? How much are you using it at home versus work? And people are starting to step into it. I think 60% of the people said they use it at least once a week. Now, using it for things personally or just some little things work-wise or school-wise is very different from fully integrating a tool, a system, a platform into how you do your work, getting people up and trained, making sure it works, having people run it and operate it. So there's AI. It's not like AI is something that just shows up at your front door and takes over your jobs. There's a lot that has to happen between we say we're going to adopt this tool to start handling handling claims with your insurance company. Okay, great. And then that starts to create chaos within people thinking, am I going to make it through the week? I'm going to make it through next week. But there's a lot that has to happen between deciding you're going to use something, learning how to use it, and then integrating it into how your people work. And so I think there's a lot of, on one side, there's a lot of, yes, this is coming tomorrow. You better pack your desk this afternoon. And the reality of how do you actually make something like that work? And along the way, there will be mistakes. There will be, we weren't really aware, because I don't think there's a lot of people out there. They love the idea of it, but when it comes to actually making it a part of how they get work done, effectiveness and efficiency, I think that's going to take longer. This is such a revolution in our world that you can't just pull the trigger overnight. So I think on one side, we're being a little bit unrealistic, but no doubt it's coming and it will replace some jobs. And so each person, instead of sitting there and saying, what's my state, waiting for somebody to do something for you, a question is, what can you do for yourself? Mm. Is Raise US doing something in your state? Are there local, maybe some online programs you can be a part of that your local school or that are free or low cost that some educational institution around the country is offering? So stepping in and starting to embrace it instead of hiding under your desk and hoping it never finds you is a much stronger strategy. I would not sit around and wait for a big government initiative to fix your problems for you career-wise.
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16: Turkey scored a late goal in stoppage time to stun Team USA 3-2 in the final match of the group stage of the World Cup. It was the first loss for Team USA, which will now advance to the round of 32 and face Bosnia in the knockout stage on Wednesday night. In Major League Baseball, the Chicago Cubs defeated the New York Mets 4-3 in 10 innings. The Cincinnati Reds start a series at Pittsburgh tonight. Arizona at St. Louis was postponed and will be made up on July 23rd. Chase Briscoe and the NASCAR drivers will compete in the Cup Series race at Sonoma on Sunday.
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0: house trends come and go, but the latest one is literally making us sweat. Saunas and other wellness accessories are in, and man caves are out. As Americans become obsessed with longevity and the very cringy looks maxing trend, here to talk about it is James Rodriguez, real estate correspondent for Business Insider. So, James, talk about how the saunas and the like have become the new must-have for many home buyers.
1: I was recently on a trip to Miami, and I was talking with a lot of condo developers who were all talking about this obsession with wellness and how they're incorporating it into their buildings, whether that's, you know, basically these full spa setups, hyperbaric oxygen chambers, all of these things that I think reflect these sort of twin obsessions of longevity, basically living longer, and looks maxing, which a lot of people are talking right now, basically how do we optimize our bodies. And you know, we're seeing that at the upper end with these multi-million dollar condos, but we're also seeing this a lot with regular people that are installing saunas and cold plunges into their homes. And that really is, you know, one of the hot real estate trends at this point. And so we're seeing this kind of across the spectrum when it comes to homeowners.
0: So this isn't just, as I might have assumed, primarily a trend among the wealthy. It's across the board.
1: Yeah, you know, it's never been cheaper to bring the spa home. One of the things that I found really interesting, I talked to this 27-year-old couple in Austin who they outfitted what was essentially an empty covered patio with a sauna and cold plunge for around $8,000 total, which again isn't cheap, but it's also not, you know, completely breaking the bank. It's definitely a fraction of the typical cost of a kitchen renovation, say. And so it is something that on the attainable end, people are kind of awakening to the benefits of a cold plunge and sauna, and they're saying, well, I could actually bring that home. It's not going to take square footage, and it's also maybe going to be cheaper than some other renovations I might be considering.
0: Speaking with James Rodriguez, real estate correspondent for Business Insider, his story, Goodbye Man Cave, Hello Sauna. So this is just the latest must-have. I mean, you list some of previous must-haves in your story. Once it was marble countertops, and it was even popcorn ceilings. I remember those days. How often do we cycle through these trends?
1: So yeah, as I note in the story, America's home buyers are a fickle bunch. And what I found really interesting is that Zillow noted that mentions of this buzzword wellness have increased 33% in the last year. Spa-inspired bathrooms showed up 22% more often. And I think that speaks to a couple things. Agents are savvy. They see that there has been this shift after the pandemic where people are prioritizing health, or at least wanting to feel a little healthier in their day-to-day lives. And so they're marketing homes accordingly. But we're also seeing people are actually implementing these amenities, and they're bringing them into the home. And so it's a combination of those two. And so we really are seeing more people prioritizing wellness in their homes.
0: And that's not just for standalone homes, but this trend is also hitting the condo market. Talk about that a little bit.
1: Yeah, what I found really interesting is that sort of across the pricing spectrum, especially in Miami, where they're building a lot of new condos right now, and they have these really sort of, you know, I think the amenity packages speak a lot to what people are demanding. And so you're seeing these full spa setups, you're seeing hyperbaric oxygen chambers, saunas, you know, even peptide injection arrays for people that are looking to sort of optimize their wellness stack. And so sort of runs across the gamut where the condo developers that I were talking to are saying, okay, well, we're not focusing so much on like the bowling alleys or the pool tables or things that might have been thought of as these nice to haves, but trying to focus on things that people will actually be using. And, you know, the average person, they would probably have a gym membership or some sort of spa membership otherwise, and they can put that money into just the condo building themselves.
0: I don't know. I think I might prefer a pool table. Maybe that's just me. Thanks, James. That's James Rodriguez from Business Insider. 12 minutes in front of the hour now on This Morning, America's First News. Coming up next, another check of today's top stories.
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6: It'll be a pretty high year of insect pressure in soybeans this year just because we're having so much late planted soybeans.
5: Stewart says farmers are looking for efficient one-pass products to control multiple pests, and Elevist can maximize return on investment.
6: It does hit the caterpillars like soybean potworms, green clover worms, soybean loopers. 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
14: For today, showers and possibly a thunderstorm with a high of 79. Tonight, thunderstorm likely with a low of 67. For tomorrow, chance of showers with a high of 84. 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
15: And now, the three big things you need to know. Number one.
16: U.S. officials say Iran's Islamic Revolutionary Guard attacked a cargo ship in the Strait of Hormuz yesterday, testing the peace deal signed last week between Tehran and the United States. President Trump.
17: Yesterday, they took out 19 million barrels of oil. That's the most in the history of the Strait. And the oil prices are dropping like a rock. And you know, as goes oil, so goes everything else, including all of your products.
16: While the drone attack damaged the ship's bridge, officials say there were no deaths from the strike.
15: Number two.
16: Search and rescue crews are working to sort through the rubble in Venezuela after two powerful earthquakes struck the country earlier this week. Kieran Donnelly is with the International Rescue Committee.
18: The United Nations planning this year suggested that 8 million Venezuelans, about a third of the population, were in need of humanitarian assistance at the beginning of the year, with major needs in health, malnutrition, food insecurity, access to basic services.
16: Officials say at least 235 people have been killed and thousands have been injured.
15: Number three.
16: A federal judge has halted President Trump's executive order that sought to create a federal voter list and limit who can receive a mail-in ballot. The judge in Massachusetts ruled that agencies should stop implementing the directives immediately. Utah Governor Spencer Cox has issued an emergency order that effectively bans personal fireworks through July 5th as the state grapples with extreme wildfire danger.
19: The default will be no fireworks, but every mayor with every fire warden in the state can decide where fireworks are okay.
16: Fox 13 now reports that during the current fire season, Utah has recorded more than 350 wildfires that have burned a total of 141,000 acres. Florida Governor Ron DeSantis says that the Immigration Detention Center, known as Alligator Alcatraz, will close after nearly a year of operations.
20: This was an emergency situation. DHS did not have resources. The funding they got last summer had not passed yet. And they were in a situation where they could not keep these people. They didn't know what to do with them. They didn't have the space.
16: And finally, episode 67 of When the Mic is Off is live on Facebook, Instagram, X, and TikTok. This week we discuss the UK social media ban for teens and whether or not it should come to the U.S. One comment stood out. Ken Brinkman says this should be up to the parents to decide, except when in school.
0: Yeah, and in theory, I agree with that. But as a parent, I know parents, they're not always really good at this. It's just not in their wheelhouse sometimes.
16: And I've found that sometimes parents can be just as addicted to the smartphones as the kids.
0: That's the other thing. I learned it from watching you, Dad. I learned it from watching you. Thanks, Nicole. 6 minutes now in front of the hour.
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0: When Daniel Allen reluctantly traded in his beloved 1969 Mustang Mach 1 to make room for a growing family, he never imagined he'd see one like it again. Decades later, his youngest son secretly tracked down the same model and handed him the keys in an emotional Father's Day surprise that has touched millions on TikTok. The emotional video showed Daniel admiring the white Mustang before joking, "Where's my keys?" Moments later, his son Shane handed them over, leaving his father stunned before he climbed inside, started the engine, and heard the words, "Happy Father's Day." After returning home from multiple tours in Vietnam, Daniel bought a brand new 1969 Mustang Mach 1 with a 4-speed manual transmission, and it quickly became part of the family story. He drove the car on dates with his future wife Diana, even taking a ferry ride where he proposed. But once the couple married and welcomed 6 sons, the 2-door sports car no longer fit their growing family, forcing Daniel to trade it in for something more practical. The moment carried even more weight, knowing that Daniel will turn 80 this December, and he recently celebrated his 56th wedding anniversary with Diana. That'll do it for this hour. For Nicole Murray, I'm Mike Gavin. Thanks for listening to This Morning, America's First News.
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9: With WBIW News, I'm Jeremy Newbold. A major expansion is coming to youth services in Lawrence County. The Boys and Girls Club of Lawrence County has announced a centralization plan that will bring many of its programs together under one roof, creating more opportunities for area children and teens while improving access to educational, recreational, and mentoring services. Club leaders say the move is designed to better serve families and meet the growing needs of local youth. Meanwhile, East Lawrence Water Authority customers can review the utility's latest drinking water quality report. Officials say the annual Consumer Confidence Report shows the system continues to meet state and federal drinking water standards. The report details where the water comes from, how it's tested, and confirms that the drinking water remains safe, while encouraging customers to stay informed about their local water supply. In statewide news, Governor Mike Braun says Indiana has now gone a full month with the lowest average gasoline prices in the nation. State officials credit a combination of market conditions and energy policies for helping keep prices below the national average, providing some welcome relief for Hoosier drivers heading into the busy summer travel season. And finally, the Boys and Girls Club of Lawrence County has released its latest impact report, showing more than 600 young people were served during the month of May through after-school programs, educational activities, meals, mentoring, and recreational opportunities. Club officials say the numbers reflect the continued demand for youth programming across Lawrence County. Back with more after this.
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12: Authorities are investigating after a death at the observation tower in Millrace Park in Columbus. Police say officers responded to the park Wednesday morning, where an individual was found deceased. Investigators say there is no indication of an ongoing threat to the public, and the investigation remains active while the exact cause and manner of death are determined. In Orange County, communities are preparing to celebrate America's 250th anniversary with a full slate of summer events. County officials have unveiled a schedule that includes historical programs, family-friendly activities, live entertainment, and community celebrations designed to commemorate the nation's semi-quincentennial throughout the summer months. Looking ahead to football season, the Indianapolis Colts have released their 2026 training camp schedule, along with a lineup of special theme days. Fans will once again have opportunities to attend open practices at Grand Park, with several themed events planned throughout camp to celebrate military members, first responders, youth football, and Colts fans of all ages. And Bloomington is working to keep more young professionals in the community. City leaders have launched the Start in Bloomington initiative, a program designed to connect students and recent graduates with local employers, internships, and career opportunities. Organizers say the goal is to combat summer brain drain while encouraging young talent to build careers in South Central Indiana. For more on these stories and other local headlines, visit WBIW.com.
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23: 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Turkey scored a late goal in stoppage time to stun Team USA 3-2 in the final match of the group stage of the World Cup. It was the first loss for Team USA, which will now advance to the round of 32 and face Bosnia in the knockout stage on Wednesday night. In Major League Baseball, the Chicago Cubs defeated the New York Mets 4-3 in 10 innings. The Cincinnati Reds start a series at Pittsburgh tonight. Arizona at St. Louis was postponed and will be made up on July 23rd. Chase Briscoe and the NASCAR drivers will compete in the Cup Series race at Sonoma on Sunday.
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12: For today, showers and possibly a thunderstorm with a high of 79. Tonight, thunderstorm likely with a low of 67. For tomorrow, chance of showers with a high of 84. 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
0: Limit asylum claims.
27: Venezuela races to rescue hundreds after a pair of massive earthquakes.
0: And saunas are in, man caves are out.
28: We're seeing that at the upper end with these multi-million dollar condos, but we're also seeing this a lot with regular people that are installing saunas and cold plunges into their homes.
0: James Rodriguez of Business Insider with more on how saunas became the hottest thing in houses later in the hour. The UN International Maritime Organization paused its operation to escort ships through the Strait of Hormuz after a vessel reported an attack reignited concerns about whether a preliminary deal to end the Iran war will hold. Taiwan's Evergreen Marine said today its ship was hit close to Oman by an unknown object while en route recommended by the British Navy agency UKMTO. The agency said earlier a vessel had been struck by a projectile hours after Tehran warned vessels against taking routes it had not approved. Two U.S. officials told Reuters that Iran had fired on the ship, while Iran's Persian Gulf Strait Authority said vessels outside routes it had set would not be guaranteed safe passage. Evergreen said its Singapore flagged ship, the Ever Lovely, was hit on the starboard side. An initial inspection showed damage to the bridge windows, adding that the crew, vessel, and cargo are all safe and that the ship had safely departed the strait. President Trump, speaking from the White House, was not concerned.
1: We knocked the hell out of them, and now we're negotiating from a position of pure strength. They know that. And the strait's already open, and we're setting records in the strait.
0: Before the incident, Secretary of State Marco Rubio, wrapping up a tour of the Gulf, told reporters that if Iran threatened or blocked ships in the strait, then we're going to have a problem. The Supreme Court handed President Trump two major immigration victories, both having to do with his administration's efforts to reduce asylum claims. In the first case, the court held that migrants who were turned away at the border before entering the U.S. are not entitled to apply for asylum. In the second case, the court ruled that Haitian and Syrian nationals in the U.S. with temporary protected status could not receive judicial relief, postponing the revocation of their status while they challenged the Trump administration's efforts to revoke it in court. Together, experts say the rulings mark a shift in the legal fight over who can seek protection in the U.S. The rulings also remove key legal obstacles to the administration's broader push to reduce border crossings and accelerate removals. White House Deputy Chief of Staff Stephen Miller.
2: On humanitarian issues, the most humanitarian thing that we could do is, which is what we are doing and have done, is to end illegal immigration. That is the most humanitarian thing.
0: In other SCOTUS news, the nation's highest court ruled that Monsanto could not be held liable under state laws for failing to warn consumers about the alleged cancer risks of its weed killer Roundup on its label. The Environmental Protection Agency has deemed Roundup safe to use and does not require a cancer warning on its label. Bayer, the German pharmaceutical company, acquired Roundup when it bought Monsanto back in 2018. Hundreds of people in Venezuela were trapped under rubble and many more remain unaccounted for after two powerful earthquakes devastated areas in and around the capital Caracas, killing hundreds, damaging buildings, and leaving thousands homeless. A magnitude 7.2 earthquake struck about 100 miles west of Caracas Wednesday night, followed less than a minute later by a magnitude 7.5 quake, the strongest since 1900, according to the U.S. Geological Survey. The disaster hit a country already weakened by years of economic turmoil, which left much of its infrastructure fragile and complicated rescue efforts as aftershocks rattled the capital and surrounding coastal areas. At least eight hospitals, the headquarters of the Venezuelan Red Cross, and the French Embassy were among buildings reported to have been badly damaged. Kieran Donnelly is with the International Rescue Committee.
3: United Nations planning this year suggested that 8 million Venezuelans, about a third of the population, were in need of humanitarian assistance at the beginning of the year, with major needs in health, malnutrition, food insecurity, access to basic services.
0: Venezuela's interim president said international rescue teams were expected soon and thanked leaders, including President Trump and Russian President Vladimir Putin. It's 11 minutes after the hour now on This Morning, America's First News. Coming up next, why America may never guzzle as much gas ever again.
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12: For today, showers and possibly a thunderstorm with a high of 79. Tonight, thunderstorm likely with a low of 67. For tomorrow, chance of showers with a high of 84. 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
13: Bob are now being asked to use it. This is quite a change for them.
14: Yeah, absolutely. You know, and I actually talked to some people fresh out of school, and they feel that. One person told me that he feels like it's a double standard. That was the phrase he used. And another person told me, you know, he had like the flip side of the story. He's like, well, you know, a lot of my teachers encouraged us to use it, but, you know, not for certain quizzes and exams, but for like this capstone class, I needed to use it. And now he's at an internship where he's being asked to use AI to build a dashboard on the business's AI use. So it's like, you know, which way is it going to be? Like, are we, you know, regulating it? And then, you know, people turning around being ready to go or what? I mean, it's just really this mixed message that grads are dealing with at a time when it's already tough enough for them to get a job.
13: Right. The problem is that students were discouraged for the most part from using AI throughout their time in college. So now many of them don't even really know how to use it.
14: Yeah. You know, I mean, and I think a lot of it is in, you know, they're in good company. I mean, to be clear, like, I think we're all trying to figure this thing out. And I think, you know, schools are trying to figure out the right place for it, and businesses too, you know, and I think, but for the problem is for, you know, Gen Z workers, they are, they're trying to teach themselves, and you know, they're trying to teach themselves like, well, what do I do? What's expected of me or not expected of me? What's the context of when I use it or not? You know, and there's a growing number of job postings that are asking for, they're specifically singling out AI skills. For example, there were 16 over 16% of roles calling for AI skills, according to the National Association of Colleges and Employers. And so, you know, you see, I mean, that's a good chunk of jobs out there.
13: We're speaking with Andrew Keschner, personal finance reporter at MarketWatch. His story: at school, it's cheating. At work, it's essential. New grads caught in a double standard around AI. And not to mention, Andrew, as we've seen at many graduations this year, the young people, not the biggest fan of AI, are they?
14: Yeah, I mean, that's also what's really interesting here is you have this embrace of AI. I mean, certainly on Wall Street, you know, Wall Street investors and with a growing number of employers. But you have like a good portion of younger workers who are skeptical of this. I mean, one of the people I interviewed, he said, you know, he wouldn't use it if on the job if he was allowed to. You know, he thinks it's stealing. He thinks it takes an environmental toll. I mean, and there is this whole group of people who are wary of it, and you know, it's going to be really interesting to see what happens as they, you know, come of age as workers in a workplace that maybe wants them to be AI forward and they don't want to be AI forward.
13: Are schools doing anything to respond to this, to help their students be better prepared for using AI in the workplace?
14: You know, it's that classic answer of it depends. I think it's school by school, and honestly, even more specific, it's professor by professor.
13: In a world that's changing by the minute. Thanks, Andrew. That's Andrew Keschner from MarketWatch. 30 minutes after the hour now, you're listening to This Morning, America's First News.

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1: With WBIW News, I'm Jeremy Newbold. A major expansion is coming to youth services in Lawrence County. The Boys and Girls Club of Lawrence County has announced a centralization plan that will bring many of its programs together under one roof, creating more opportunities for area children and teens while improving access to educational, recreational, and mentoring services. Club leaders say the move is designed to better serve families and meet the growing needs of local youth. Meanwhile, East Lawrence Water Authority customers can review the utility's latest drinking water quality report. Officials say the annual Consumer Confidence Report shows the system continues to meet state and federal drinking water standards. The report details where the water comes from, how it's tested, and confirms that the drinking water remains safe, while encouraging customers to stay informed about their local water supply. In statewide news, Governor Mike Braun says Indiana has now gone a full month with the lowest average gasoline prices in the nation. State officials credit a combination of market conditions and energy policies for helping keep prices below the national average, providing some welcome relief for Hoosier drivers heading into the busy summer travel season. And finally, the Boys and Girls Club of Lawrence County has released its latest impact report, showing more than 600 young people were served during the month of May through after-school programs, educational activities, meals, mentoring, and recreational opportunities. Club officials say the numbers reflect the continued demand for youth programming across Lawrence County. Back with more after this.
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4: Authorities are investigating after a death at the observation tower in Millrais Park in Columbus. Police say officers responded to the park Wednesday morning, where an individual was found deceased. Investigators say there is no indication of an ongoing threat to the public, and the investigation remains active while the exact cause and manner of death are determined. In Orange County, communities are preparing to celebrate America's 250th anniversary with a full slate of summer events. County officials have unveiled a schedule that includes historical programs, family-friendly activities, live entertainment, and community celebrations designed to commemorate the nation's semi-quincentennial throughout the summer months. Looking ahead to football season, the Indianapolis Colts have released their 2026 training camp schedule, along with a lineup of special theme days. Fans will once again have opportunities to attend open practices at Grand Park, with several themed events planned throughout camp to celebrate military members, first responders, youth football, and Colts fans of all ages. And Bloomington is working to keep more young professionals in the community. City leaders have launched the Start in Bloomington initiative, a program designed to connect students and recent graduates with local employers, internships, and career opportunities. Organizers say the goal is to combat summer brain drain while encouraging young talent to build careers in South Central Indiana. For more on these stories and other local headlines, visit WBIW.com.
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0: Well, we know that hot house trends come and go, but the latest one is literally making us sweat. Saunas and other wellness accessories are in, and man caves are out as Americans become obsessed with longevity and the very cringy looks-maxing trend. Here to talk about that is James Rodriguez, real estate correspondent for Business Insider. James, let's talk about how saunas and the like became the new must-have for many home buyers.
1: I was recently on a trip to Miami, and I was talking with a lot of condo developers who were all talking about this obsession with wellness and how they're incorporating it into their buildings, whether that's, you know, basically these full spa setups, hyperbaric oxygen chambers, all of these things that I think reflect these sort of twin obsessions of longevity, basically living longer, and looks maxing, which a lot of people are talking right now, basically how do we optimize our bodies. And you know, we're seeing that at the upper end with these multi-million-dollar condos, but we're also seeing this a lot with regular people that are installing saunas and cold plunges into their homes. And that really is, you know, one of the hot real estate trends at this point. And so we're seeing this kind of across the spectrum when it comes to homeowners.
0: So this isn't just, as I might have assumed, primarily a trend among the wealthy. It's across the board.
1: Yeah, you know, it's never been cheaper to bring the spa home. One of the things that I found really interesting, I talked to this 27-year-old couple in Austin who they outfitted what was essentially an empty covered patio with a sauna and cold plunge for around $8,000 total, which again isn't cheap, but it's also not, you know, completely breaking the bank. It's definitely a fraction of the typical cost of a kitchen renovation, say. And so it is something that on the attainable end, people are kind of awakening to the benefits of a cold plunge and sauna, and they're saying, well, I could actually bring that home. It's not going to square footage, and it's also maybe going to be cheaper than some other renovations I might be considering.
0: Speaking with James Rodriguez, real estate correspondent for Business Insider, his story, goodbye man cave, hello sauna. So this is just the latest must-have. I mean, you list some of previous must-haves in your story. Once it was marble countertops, it was even popcorn ceilings. I remember those days. How often do we cycle through these trends?
1: So yeah, as I note in the story, America's home buyers are a fickle bunch. And what I found really interesting is that Zillow noted that mentions of this buzzword wellness have increased 33% in the last year. Spa-inspired bathrooms showed up 22% more often. And I think that speaks to a couple things. Agents are savvy. They see that there has been this shift after the pandemic where people are prioritizing health or at least wanting to feel a little healthier in their day-to-day lives. And so they're marketing homes accordingly. But we're also seeing people are actually implementing these amenities and they're bringing them into the home. And so it's a combination of those two. And so we really are seeing more people prioritizing wellness in their homes.
0: And that's not just for standalone homes, but this trend is also hitting the condo market. Talk about that a little bit.
1: Yeah, what I found really interesting is that sort of across the pricing spectrum, especially in Miami, where they're building a lot of new condos right now, and they have these really sort of, you know, I think the amenity packages speak a lot to what people are demanding. And so you're seeing these full spa setups, you're seeing hyperbaric oxygen chambers, saunas, you know, even peptide injection arrays for people that are looking to sort of optimize their the wellness stack. And so it sort of runs across the gamut where the condo developers that I were talking to are saying, okay, well, we're not focusing so much on like the bowling alleys or the pool tables or things that might have been thought of as these nice to haves, but trying to focus on things that people will actually be using. And, you know, the average person, they would probably have a gym membership or some sort of spa membership otherwise, and they can put that money into just the condo building themselves.
0: All right. Thanks, James. That's James Rodriguez from Business Insider. We're about 12 minutes in front of the hour now on This Morning. America's First News. Coming up next, another check of today's top stories.
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12: For today, showers and possibly a thunderstorm with a high of 79. Tonight, thunderstorm likely with a low of 67. For tomorrow, chance of showers with a high of 84. 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
14: The end of the week means a new video for you to check out on our social media feeds. 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
15: And now, the three big things you need to know. Number one.
16: U.S. officials say Iran's Islamic Revolutionary Guard attacked a cargo ship in the Strait of Hormuz yesterday, testing the peace deal signed last week between Tehran and the United States. President Trump.
17: Yesterday, they took out 19 million barrels of oil. That's the most in the history of the Strait. And the oil prices are dropping like a rock. And you know, as goes oil, so goes everything else, including all of your products.
16: While the drone attack damaged the ship's bridge, officials say there were no deaths from the strike.
15: Number two.
16: Search and rescue crews are working to sort through the rubble in Venezuela after two powerful earthquakes struck the country earlier this week. Officials say at least 235 people have been killed and thousands have been injured. Kieran Donnelly is with the International Rescue Committee.
18: Numbers are going to change. Sadly, as the numbers of those missing goes down, we're inevitably going to see the numbers of those killed going up as people bodies are recovered from the wreckage.
16: Wednesday's earthquakes measured magnitudes of 7.2 and 7.5.
15: Number three.
16: A federal judge has halted President Trump's executive order that sought to create a federal voter list and limit who can receive a mail-in ballot. The judge in Massachusetts ruled that agencies should stop implementing the directives immediately. Defense attorneys for Luigi Mangione and federal prosecutors in New York have reportedly discussed a possible plea deal in the case ahead of a hearing on Monday, but talks fell apart. Mangione is facing state and federal charges for allegedly killing UnitedHealthcare CEO Brian Thompson in New York in 2024. Utah Governor Spencer Cox has issued an emergency order that effectively bans personal fireworks through July 5th as the state grapples with extreme wildfire danger.
19: The default will be no fireworks, but every mayor with every fire warden in the state can decide where fireworks are okay.
16: Fox 13 now reports that during the current fire season, Utah has recorded more than 350 wildfires that have burned a total of 141,000 acres. Staying with mom and dad, you're not alone. The Hill reports that just over 25 million Americans under the age of 35 were living with their parents last year.
0: And I assume that number is going up, and you're probably seeing that amongst your 35 and under friends.
16: Yeah. I would, but I feel like my parents and I would really be at each other's throats. But if you are someone who can live with your parents and not have your mental health struggle because of it, do it.
0: Yeah. Sock that money away.
16: Yeah. How would you feel if your kids were living with you and they were that old?
0: Yeah. I mean, we've been thinking about this lately. My oldest just turned 18. He's going off to college. And I've actually started to think about this. Like, how long after he graduates would I be willing to have him stick around? I guess it depends on how nice he is probably about it, right?
16: Maybe. Yeah. Like, if he has a job, if he's actively looking.
0: Yeah. Maybe how much he might be chipping in.
16: Yes.
0: You know, willing to chip in, doing stuff around the house. I think it depends on the kids, too.
16: Okay. That's fair. That's fair.
0: Thanks to Cole. 6 minutes now in front of the hour.
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6: With WBIW News, I'm Jeremy Newbold. Law enforcement officers in Monroe County are investigating a shooting that prompted multiple 911 calls Tuesday. The Monroe County Central Emergency Dispatch Center received reports of gunfire, sending deputies and emergency personnel to the scene. Authorities continue to investigate the circumstances surrounding the incident and are asking anyone with information to contact investigators. Meanwhile, drivers in Bloomington should prepare for some travel delays over the next several weeks. The city of Bloomington has announced a series of temporary road closures continuing through June and July to accommodate infrastructure improvements and community projects. Motorists are encouraged to watch for posted detours and allow extra travel time when driving through affected areas. Summer is also in full swing at Bloomington's Farmers Market. Visitors can enjoy live music, shop for locally grown produce, and explore a variety of vendors offering fresh foods and handcrafted goods. Organizers say the market continues to highlight local agriculture while promoting sustainability and supporting regional businesses throughout the growing season. And the Indiana Department of Natural Resources has strengthened its underwater rescue capabilities. Members of the DNR scuba team recently completed specialized training designed to improve readiness for search, recovery, and emergency response missions across the state. Officials say ongoing training helps ensure the team is prepared whenever called into action. Back with more after this.
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6: The financial future of Oakland City University remains under increased scrutiny. A new accreditor designation has raised additional questions about the university's finances and long-term stability. School officials say they're continuing to work with accrediting agencies while taking steps to address concerns and maintain academic operations for students. Meanwhile, the Seymour Parks and Recreation Department is asking for the public's help after repeated acts of vandalism at Casting and Geyser Parks. Officials say damage to park restrooms has become a recurring problem, and if it continues, the facilities may have to remain locked for extended periods. Residents are encouraged to report any suspicious activity to local authorities. The Boys and Girls Club of Lawrence County is preparing for another busy summer. Staff members recently completed intensive safety and leadership training to ensure they're ready to provide a safe, engaging environment for hundreds of local children participating in seasonal programs. Club leaders say the annual training helps maintain high standards for youth development and emergency preparedness. And Hoosier Uplands has received a boost for literacy efforts in Washington County. Sparklight has awarded the organization a $5,000 grant to support a literacy program at West Washington Elementary School. The funding will help provide educational resources and strengthen reading opportunities for students. For more on these stories and other local headlines, visit WBIW.com.
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13: Turkey scored a late goal in stoppage time to stun Team USA 3-2 in the final match of the group stage of the World Cup. It was the first loss for Team USA, which will now advance to the round of 32 and face Bosnia in the knockout stage on Wednesday night. In Major League Baseball, the Chicago Cubs defeated the New York Mets 4-3 in 10 innings. The Cincinnati Reds start a series at Pittsburgh tonight. Arizona at St. Louis was postponed and will be made up on July 23rd. Chase Briscoe and the NASCAR drivers will compete in the Cup Series race at Sonoma on Sunday.
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6: For today, showers and possibly a thunderstorm with a high of 79. Tonight, thunderstorm likely with a low of 67. For tomorrow, chance of showers with a high of 84. 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
17: Hello, I'm Larry Ritter from the Judah Church of Christ, and I've got good news for you. First of all, the Bible question of the week. The Bible question for this week is, in Jesus' story of the rich man and Lazarus, when the rich man wanted Abraham to send Lazarus to warn his five brothers not to come to that place of torment, what was Abraham's response? Well, the answer is, Abraham said, they have Moses and the prophets. Let them listen to them. And that can be found in Luke 16, verse 29. Today we're continuing to look at Ruth from the Old Testament and noticing some lessons which we can apply to our lives today. Yesterday we began looking at this widow who insisted on staying with her mother-in-law, Naomi, who had also lost her husband. Ruth was determined. She was also a poor lady. But one can be poor in this world and yet rich spiritually. Ruth was also a good worker. The Bible says she went into the field and has worked steadily from morning till now, except for a short rest in the shelter. She wasn't lazy. Friend, we need people today who are like Ruth, not afraid to work. People who are responsible and can be counted on to not only begin a job, but also to finish it. Jesus expects us to produce from the talents that he's given us. He doesn't like laziness. In the parable of the talents, the man who had received one talent said, Master, I knew that you are a hard man, harvesting where you have not sown and gathering where you have not scattered seed. So I was afraid and went out and hid your talent in the ground. But his master called him a wicked, lazy servant. The Hebrew writer says to God's people, God is not unjust. He will not forget your work and the love you have shown him as you have helped his people and continue to help them. We want each of you to show this same diligence to the very end in order to make your hope sure. We do not want you to become lazy, but to imitate those who through faith and patience inherit what has been promised. Friend, are you diligently doing the Lord's work, or are you lazy? And Ruth loved her mother-in-law. She loved Naomi so much that she was willing to leave her father and mother, leave her homeland, and come to a strange land. She was willing to sacrifice for her. Love will cause you to do that. Love and sacrifice go hand in hand. We go out of our way. We put ourselves out sometimes for our kids because we love them. That's the way God is with his children. For God so loved the world that he gave his one and only son. Jesus Christ laid down his life for us. Love motivates us, compels us to give of ourselves. May our love for God and Christ and man be so much that we'll want to sacrifice our time, effort, our money, and other things like Ruth did and like Jesus did. Ruth trusted in the God of Israel. She was told, may you be richly rewarded by the Lord, the God of Israel, under whose wings you have come to take refuge. You see, she was a Moabitess from a heathen nation who didn't follow the true God, but she changed her thinking. And friend, it doesn't matter where you're from, your ethnicity, your color, your religious upbringing, or how influential you are. You must realize that today, to be saved, you must turn to God through His Son, Jesus Christ. The Bible says that salvation is found in no one else, for there is no other name under heaven given to men by which we must be saved. Have you turned to God through Him? If not, you can do that today. Ruth was a virtuous woman. It was said about her that all my fellow townsmen know that you are a woman of noble character. Virtue is a quality that's still badly needed among both men and women today. In a time when morals are loose or non-existent, the Christian today must not be swept off our feet by conforming to the raging tide of immorality around us, but be transformed by the renewing of our mind. Well, Ruth goes on to marry a man named Boaz, and they have a son named Obed. They have a grandson named Jesse, then a great-grandson named David. David had a great-grandmother that he could be proud of. I wonder if that's where he got some of his admirable qualities. Friend, let's take these lessons from Ruth and put these qualities in our life today. If I can help, or if you have questions, call me at 812-583-1563. You can write me at 205 Anderson Road, Bedford, Indiana. And that's the good news for today.
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0: by name. Life's problems can weigh us down so much that we may feel as if we can't look up. But we need to lift our gaze to consider the greatness of God and the majesty of His creation. Romans 1 verse 20 testifies, "Since the creation of the world, God's invisible attributes, His eternal power and divine nature, have been clearly seen, being understood from what has been made." When God summons the great multitude of stars, calling each one by name, not one is absent. The Creator not only made them, but also named each one. God knows every one of the trillions of living cells in our bodies. He knows every hair on our heads. He upholds all things by the power of His word. In Him, all things hold together. All things exist for the praise of His glory. In what ways are you discovering how great and powerful the Lord is? We can trust in Him to handle whatever problems we might encounter. Pray with me. Creator God, deepen our faith in You as we observe Your care, wisdom, and amazing work each day. Amen.
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6: Do trees really flip their leaves over before a storm? A look at the science behind that weather proverb is next from the Old Farmer's Almanac. With more practical tips and useful advice, this is the Old Farmer's Almanac radio report for Friday, June 26th, the 177th day of the year. Pop diva Ariana Grande has a birthday, and the first of the Harry Potter novels was published in the UK on this day in 1977. An old weather proverb says you can predict rain by watching the leaves of silver maple trees. When they turn over, rain is on the way. As it turns out, there's science to back it up. Cold fronts that bring rain also cause a shift in winds. The unsettled winds flip the leaves to reveal their underside. Maples are most reliable predictors because their leaves are broader and catch the wind more easily, and their long stems make them especially twistable. Other trees, like poplars, will turn their leaves in response to increased humidity, which also precedes rainfall. There's your Old Farmer's Almanac Radio Report. 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
7: 250 years of a nation, one minute, one story. This is America in Focus. June 1776. The American colonies are already at war. Gunpowder hangs in the air. Farms lie abandoned. Sons march away from home carrying muskets and uncertain hopes. Yet despite a year of bloodshed, one question remains. Will America dare to be free? In Philadelphia, beneath the oppressive heat of a late June sun, delegates gather behind closed doors. Outside, the British Empire towers above them like a gathering storm. The King's armies are coming. The Royal Navy rules the seas. Failure means prison. Failure means the gallows. Failure means death. And still, they argue. Still, they debate. Still, they hesitate. In a small rented room nearby, a young Virginian bends over a desk, Thomas Jefferson. His candle burns late into the night. His quill scratches across paper, line by line, word by word. He is not merely writing a document. He is writing a revolution. To the North, the war brings grim news. American soldiers retreat from Canada. Disease spreads through the ranks. Dreams of victory dissolve into mud, exhaustion, and defeat. Many begin to wonder, can this rebellion survive? Can these colonies truly stand against the mightiest empire on earth? Then, from the south, comes the roar of cannon. June 28, 1776, Charleston Harbor. British warships advance through smoke and flame.

0: their guns unleash thunder. The attack begins. The Empire expects another victory. Instead, the defenders stand their ground. The fort absorbs shot after shot. Still it stands. Still the flag flies. Still the guns answer back. Hour after hour, smoke, fire, chaos. And then, the impossible. The British withdraw. The colonies have held. As the sun sets on the final days of June, the colonies stand upon the edge of history. Behind them lies loyalty to a king. Ahead lies revolution. Ahead lies uncertainty. Ahead lies a nation not yet born. Within days, Jefferson's words will reach Congress. Within days, men will risk everything. Their fortunes, their homes, their lives, their sacred honor. And when they choose, there will be no turning back. The week of June 22nd, 1776, the last week before America declared itself free, the last moment before 13 colonies challenged an empire, the last breath before the birth of a nation. That was 1 minute, one story from 250 years of a nation. I'm Dan Bortner, and this is America in Focus.
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3: You know what works in this day and age? 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You know what works? Putting them in timeout. Putting them in a corner and telling them they can't leave. Or putting them in their room. Although my daughter got very creative. I come back 2 hours later and she built out the biggest fort tent imaginable with every doll that she ever had and was having the time of her life. My son would be losing it in like 10 minutes. I'm so sorry. He'd break. And, you know, after he'd break, I'd say, all right, you're free. I'm letting you out of prison. But sometimes you got to discipline your kids. Spare the rod, spoil the child. Doesn't mean the rod of your belt or a switch. I just found you take away their stuff, that what they like to do, and that gives you all the power you'd ever want, all the control you'd ever need as a parent.
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5: For today, showers and possibly a thunderstorm with a high of 79. Tonight, thunderstorm likely with a low of 67. For tomorrow, chance of showers with a high of 84. 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
10: I'm Nicole Haslip with Ag Headline News. I'm Brent Field. The Trump administration is asking Congress to pass a spending bill that includes priorities for the ag sector. The supplemental funding package includes more than $11 billion in financial assistance and authorizes year-round sales of E15 nationwide.
11: Farmers want to do what they do best, and that's produce. This E15 component is long-term certainty, where this marketing assistance is absolutely necessary for some, but still doesn't give that long-term stability.
10: The U.S. Supreme Court has ruled federal pesticide law takes precedence over added state labeling requirements.
12: The determination that was made by the court is that FIFRA, the law that underlies all these pesticide registrations, very clearly says that states cannot add to or substantially change what those labels say.
10: And the U.S. hog herd is smaller than expected. I'm Nicole Haslip with Brown Field.
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8: What is the destiny of America? Will we prosper and grow successfully for the next 100 years, or are we doomed to crash and burn? And who has the answer? Interestingly enough, the answer has already been given to us in a speech by one man before we even became our United States. His name? Patrick Henry. In 1775, he said this, "There is a just God who presides over the destinies of our nations." He went on to say, "The battle, sirs, is not to the strong alone. It is to the vigilant, the active, and the brave. But if we don't give God his rightful place in America, what will happen?" Think about it. I'm Jerry Stewart, and that was One Moment in America.
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20: Many computer users sit and stare at their keyboards, wondering what key to hit next. 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Well, Ray was a computer geek, playing with something called the ARPANET, forerunner to today's internet. In his spare time, Ray had created a program called Send Message, and he needed a symbol to create online addresses. He finally decided the least used keyboard symbol was the at sign, so he used it. Today, you see that symbol everywhere. 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With the Success Journal, I'm Chris Whitting.
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0: With WBIW News, I'm Jeremy Newbold. A major expansion is coming to youth services in Lawrence County. The Boys and Girls Club of Lawrence County has announced a centralization plan that will bring many of its programs together under one roof, creating more opportunities for area children and teens while improving access to educational, recreational, and mentoring services. Club leaders say the move is designed to better serve families and meet the growing needs of local youth. Meanwhile, East Lawrence Water Authority customers can review the utility's latest drinking water quality report. Officials say the annual Consumer Confidence Report shows the system continues to meet state and federal drinking water standards. The report details where the water comes from, how it's tested, and confirms that the drinking water remains safe, while encouraging customers to stay informed about their local water supply. In statewide news, Governor Mike Braun says Indiana has now gone a full month with the lowest average gasoline prices in the nation. State officials credit a combination of market conditions and energy policies for helping keep prices below the national average, providing some welcome relief for Hoosier drivers heading into the busy summer travel season. And finally, the Boys and Girls Club of Lawrence County has released its latest impact report, showing more than 600 young people were served during the month of May through after-school programs, educational activities, meals, mentoring, and recreational opportunities. Club officials say the numbers reflect the continued demand for youth programming across Lawrence County. Back with more after this.
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0: Authorities are investigating after a death at the observation tower in Millrace Park in Columbus. Police say officers responded to the park Wednesday morning, where an individual was found deceased. Investigators say there is no indication of an ongoing threat to the public, and the investigation remains active while the exact cause and manner of death are determined. In Orange County, communities are preparing to celebrate America's 250th anniversary with a full slate of summer events. County officials have unveiled a schedule that includes historical programs, family-friendly activities, live entertainment, and community celebrations designed to commemorate the nation's semi-quincentennial throughout the summer months. Looking ahead to football season, the Indianapolis Colts have released their 2026 training camp schedule, along with a lineup of special theme days. Fans will once again have opportunities to attend open practices at Grand Park, with several themed events planned throughout camp to celebrate military members, first responders, youth football, and Colts fans of all ages. And Bloomington is working to keep more young professionals in the community. City leaders have launched the Start in Bloomington initiative, a program designed to connect students and recent graduates with local employers, internships, and career opportunities. Organizers say the goal is to combat summer brain drain while encouraging young talent to build careers in South Central Indiana. For more on these stories and other local headlines, visit WBIW.com.
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2: Good morning and welcome to today's edition of Talk of the Town. This morning, we are joined by Ryan Turner, Scoutmaster of Troop 332. Ryan, good morning and thanks once again for joining us in the studio.
3: Morning, Jeff.
2: Say, it's always a busy time for scouts in the summer, and one of my favorite events of all time, you guys just returned from a couple weeks ago. You guys were at scout camp, right?
3: Oh, man.
2: It was my favorite when I was in scouts.
3: Oh, yes, yes. From a youth perspective, it is awesome.
2: Yeah.
3: From an adult perspective, where I'm the one having to plan everything.
2: Oh, I can only imagine.
3: Yeah, you know, planning is not my strong suit. And when you have, you know, 10 or so kids depending on you to have everything planned and all that jazz, it's a little stressful.
2: Yeah.
3: Make sure everybody's signed up for where they need to go. Make sure everybody has their medical forms and has their medicine and stuff and has enough clothes and
2: right.
3: Ponchos and rain gear and pillows that nobody ever brings. And
2: yeah. And scout camp is for Scout Troop 332 and in the area, it's Maumee Scout Camp on 446, and has been for years. I remember going, we were just talking, I think my first year was 30 years ago.
3: Yeah.
2: Unbelievably, I
3: think they just celebrated their 75th anniversary, if I remember right.
2: I honestly think going to Camp Maumee is like my fondest memory of scouts. I had the most fun there. It's where you could scout all week long, you know?
3: Yeah. And you have structure, but freedom, and you can go out and run through the woods and
2: choose your merit badges, you know, get to do whatever you want to do. If you want to swim, you want to shoot, you know, you want to do some wood carving, you want to start a fire, you know, you can do that. So, so let's talk a little bit about the week you guys had. Let's kick things off. How many scouts went this year?
3: I think I left with 9 and I think I brought most of them back. Well,
2: that's good.
3: Yeah. Well, and it's a joke because one of them went home with his mom. His brother's working staff that week. So while I brought him out, I didn't bring him home.
2: 9 went, only 8 returned.
3: Yep.
2: Sounds like the good old days. Huh?
3: I know. I remember when you had to walk home.
2: Yeah, right. The good old days.
3: Yep.
2: Yeah. So again, you're out there from Saturday or Sunday to Saturday.
3: Sunday to Saturday. Yep. We left here about 1:30 and got there and started setting up tents. And the first thing you do is go down and take your swim test and get all acclimated with that and do all your safety briefs. And then you have, you know, the rest of the evening before there's a big campfire and opening ceremony with lame, cheesy skits. And
2: I always loved the lame, cheesy skits. We were talking earlier is that everybody can choose, you know, what's unique to them and what they want to do and kind of, again, come together in a scouting environment, camping, but then again, you get the freedom. You get to break up, and if you want to do rocketry, you know, if you want to do metal working, if you want to swim, canoe, small boat sailing. I mean, they have
3: welding.
2: All of it.
3: Yeah, they have welding now, and game development, and you know, that's all board game type of stuff.
2: Yeah.
3: I helped out as a guest speaker with the engineering class and with the salesmanship merit badge.
2: And all this is offered at Maumee now?
3: Yeah.
2: Wow.
3: There's tons. I helped out with the radio merit badge all week, you know, self-interest. I got to play with radios for 2 hours a day and bore the kids with stuff that I find super fun and interesting.
2: One day they will find it fun and interesting, though, if that's the thing, yeah.
3: Yep, and then when we showed them, you know, you can sit here with just a wire and your radio and talk to people in Florida or Texas or Canada or Mexico, and it's just easy.
2: Yeah, no phone required. You got a battery and some equipment, we'll get it going.
3: Yep.
2: Yeah. It was so fun. I actually got to thanks to you, I got to take the scouts on a little tour around here for their merit badge and show them around WBIW, WQRK, and Light FM studios. And that really was a joy. I really did enjoy getting to see the scouts and be able to pay it back a little bit and show them what I do now and it actually be a little bit relevant to what they're doing. I just really, really enjoyed it.
3: Yeah, we were working on the radio merit badge, and there's an avenue that you can take. You know, you can take amateur radio, which is my thing, or you can take go down the path of broadcast radio. So I was like, well, why don't we do it all?
2: Yeah.
3: So we all met here outside the radio station. We even had a guest that came. He was trying out scouts and stuff. And so,
2: I hope I didn't scare him off.
3: No. That's my job. You don't steal that one from me. You know, but how many random off the wall questions that you never thought you'd get asked got asked that night?
2: All of them.
3: Yes. Yeah.
2: Well, I thought it was funny. They came to talk to me as a radio professional. They'd ask a technical question. I'm like, well, why don't you ask your scoutmaster? He's the radio guy.
3: Right. You're just the pretty face.
2: Yeah, exactly. Yeah, I've got the face for radio, right?
3: You do.
2: But again, it was so much fun. And the fact that you're able to do those things at Maumee now, because before it was more just the stuff you could do outdoors.
3: Yeah, it was more the outdoors woodland stuff. So they have kind of an extracurricular thing you can do. It's not really a merit badge, but they call it the Mountaineer Challenge.
2: Mm-hmm.
3: And there's four different levels where you start out, you know, just making a basic fire with matches that has to burn 10 minutes and building a walking stick and building a tripod to cook, you know, to hold up a Dutch oven or something. And then it progresses up in harder things like level two is, you know, you have to do a canoe orienteering course and start fire with flint and steel and, you know, crack your knuckles while you're doing it the whole time. and year three, which is the one I'm at, was fire by friction.
2: Oh, boy.
3: Yeah. And so that week, it was 90, 95 degrees and 175.2% humidity. And, you know, I am not the picture of physique and health.
2: You and me both, buddy.
3: Right. So I've got my little wood plate at the bottom with a hole drilled in it and my little stick, you know, the dowel to spin back and forth.
2: Yeah, the little bow-looking thing. Yeah.
3: Yeah, I made a bow with string to pull it back and forth. And I am just sweating.
2: Oh, I bet that was hilarious to watch.
3: And I'm worried about it because I'm leaning over this thing, cranking on this bow over the spindles, going back and forth. And the sweat from my forehead is falling down.
2: Getting the timber wet or the tinder wet?
3: Yeah. So after like four and a half hours off and on trying, you know, I try something, I tire out, I have to go up to the mess hall, which after 75 years has finally has air conditioning.
2: Oh, spoiled.
3: Right. Yeah. And recoup and then come back. I finally got it. And like after 4 hours of work, I was rewarded with this little bitty eensy weensy speck size coal that we immediately threw on a bunch of tinder and finally got a fire out of it. And it was miserably hard. I walked down there, you know, because I'm me. I do stuff. I do random things.
2: I do
3: outdoory stuff.
2: I'm like, you do.
3: I will make this happen in 30 minutes or less.
2: Yeah. 5 hours later.
3: 4 hours later in the SpongeBob voice. I'm like, jeez. Well,
2: yeah.
3: But I got it. And, you know, they have stuff for the adults to do. They have leadership training of different types. And on Wednesday night, they do a leadership appreciation where we got to shoot guns and bow and arrow and shotguns and stuff and get an award out of that. I hit zero of my shotgun shells with a .22 because I am blind.
2: Yeah.
3: But
2: it's not easy to do.
3: No. Yeah. You know, and these guns, they're good little Winchester guns, but they go through scouts.
2: Yeah.
3: Yeah. Yep. And so, I mean, I was correcting by a couple inches and still couldn't hit them, but I did manage to hit two balloons with arrows.
2: Oh, very nice. Yeah. Do they teach Kentucky windage and the rifle merit badge now with those rifles?
3: Yep. Yeah. Try it once, see how far it's off, then course correct.
2: Exactly. Yeah. And another big thing that I think not a lot of people that aren't really well-versed in scouts is the Order of the Arrow ceremony, what they call the tapping out ceremony. Mm-hmm. So I was part of OA, you were, and now are again, part of Order of the Arrow. Can you tell us a little bit about the Order of the Arrow itself and kind of the initiation process?
3: Yeah, so it is the National Honor Society, if you will, of scouts. It's a organization within the organization, and adults can be members of it and can be selected. Like I was tapped out as a kid, but never did go through the ordeal. And so I had one scout that is really big into it and wanted me to get into it. So I was selected and tapped out, and they tried to keep it a big secret, but I'm pretty good at those things and I figured it out. And so I played along with it. But it is a special branch civic organization. They do more projects. They'll go on different special events, or they'll have conclaves where, you know, all of them in the area get together like a big summer camp, if you will, and do more advanced things. This year we had four scouts get selected,
2: nice.
3: My son being one of those. And so he'll get to go through his ordeal and not be able to talk for a whole day, and that'll be great.
2: Are you going
3: to
2: go just so you can be around him and him not speak?
3: I might. and that's the best part of the week from a leader perspective is that 30 minutes you're waiting for the Ridge Runner to show up.
2: Right. Everybody's nice and quiet.
3: It's the first time in 5 days you've had any peace and quiet. So what they do is they send a Ridge Runner out, which comes in and gets you, and you go walk down past, you know, the archery range, way up a hill.
2: It's almost like a little hidden area in a path that it's like, if you don't know it's there, you have no idea that entire ceremony area is there.
3: Yep. And you go and everybody's quiet and lined up. And it was so hot this year, they gave us the option to not wear our Class A's.
2: Nice.
3: Right. But yeah. I'm mean. So we all wore our Class A's.
2: Scout Troop P32, we're going in Class A's.
3: Yes. Yeah. Yes. And it was one of those things that I didn't let them know that there was an option because I knew there'd be a mutiny if there was if they knew it. So it wasn't until everybody was lined up that, hey, they're just wearing Class B
2: T-shirts.
3: That
2: looks so much cooler.
3: Yeah. Yeah. Sorry, guys. So, and then they have, you know, everybody lines up in a circle and they have people march around and then they tap you on the shoulder and then you go down to the OA basement and have a big spiel about the OA and stuff.
2: Welcome,
3: and
2: then,
3: Yep. And then you are an ordeal candidate. You're not a member yet. You have to go through the process. And that's, you know, it's a weekend of service and labor and working and cleaning up the camp and doing special projects and making everything better for the next round. And
2: but they call it an ordeal because at least when I went through it, I don't think it's changed probably a whole lot in 25 years, but you sleep outside on the rifle range with no tent. So if it's or shotgun range, so if it's raining,
3: it just is what
2: you're
3: it is.
2: Just out there. And I think for breakfast, we got a piece of bread and a boiled egg. And that was it. And then we weren't allowed to speak the entire weekend.
3: The big deal was now
2: it's not eating a lot, not sleeping a lot, and not talking at all. Right. So it's a great time.
3: Yeah. And it teaches you, you know, nonverbal communication skills. Right. How do I accomplish this task by using other than just speaking or yelling or crying or whatnot?
2: Right.
3: And usually it's the leaders that are crying.
2: Well, I couldn't imagine trying to do that now. Sleep on the ground with my back. I did it. I think the ordeal will just be me getting up off the ground.
3: Yeah. So for this level of mountain man, you had to build a shelter, wilderness survival style, if you remember that.
2: Oh, yeah.
3: So you have to build a shelter out of stuff you find on the ground and then sleep on it. So I slept on some knobby tree roots, and it was 95 degrees out, and I'm laying on top of the sleeping bag just praying the mosquitoes suck all the blood out of me.
2: So better than Disneyland is what you're trying to say.
3: Oh, man.
2: Hey, Ryan, we're going to have to take a break here to hear a word from our sponsors. 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
1: Welcome back to today's edition of Talk of the Town. This morning, we are joined by Ryan Turner, Scoutmaster with Troop 332. Now, Ryan, once again, thank you for being here.
2: Thank you.
1: And we've been talking all about Scout Camp, and I think we could go on and on about it because there's so many good things about it, so many good times had. But there's some other news going on with the troop. So let's talk a little bit about the move that you guys recently had and maybe some other happenings around 332.
2: Yeah, so we have moved to the First Christian Church there on 15th Street next to Steele's Barbershop.
1: Mm-hmm.
2: They had previously had a troop there years past, and I believe I was told that Kent Bowersox was in that troop at one time.
1: Very nice.
2: Right?
1: So yeah, that's very cool.
2: That's pretty cool.
1: Yeah.
2: So I'd like to dig around and find some of that stuff, because that's just cool. But we're excited about the move to the new location because we'll have more room and stuff. When you and I were there, we were able to go into the upstairs and have merit badges and stuff.
1: Classrooms.
2: Yeah.
1: And, yeah.
2: Yep. But now the Cub Pack has consumed all of that area up there at the Free Methodist Church. So, you know, we were limited to downstairs and outside.
1: And it took every bit of that when we were there.
2: Yeah.
1: Every bit of that room. Yeah.
2: Yep. Now we are moving to the new location, and they have a downstairs. They have a big open area with a little kitchen out to the side. We've got our own room once we get it cleaned out and fixed up and everything, where we'll be able to put a lot of our stuff that, you know, our scout junk.
1: There's a lot of it.
2: There is. And there's even more now than there used to be. But we'll have all that stuff indoors to be able to use. We'll have plenty of classrooms to break out into and do merit badges. And I'm really excited about that because, you know, some of those are really hard to do in a setting with other people, you know, making noise all around you, talking about citizenship, talking about the Declaration of Independence, talking about all of those national founding things that we talk about in citizenship in the nation. And those are real hard to do and let them sink in when you're in an environment where scouts are, you know, trying to tie knots or lashings or make tripods or, you know, just working on basic stuff. So I'm excited about the extra room that we'll have there. And I'd like to maybe branch out into some other merit badges that we don't normally get into, you know, because winter is a real hard time and it's summer right now.
1: Yeah.
2: But it's planning ahead, and planning ahead isn't my strong suit. But it's planning ahead to, okay, well, we're trapped inside because there's 6 foot of snow on the ground because it's Indiana in June.
1: Right.
2: what are we going to do? And so I think it'll give us a big opportunity to grow the troop there. We've not really been recruiting for new scouts right now because we wanted to get through this move and get settled because, you know, we don't want people not used to it to get caught up in the chaos and drop out, because we really enjoy what we do here as scouts, and we really want them to get a good experience out of it too.
1: Yeah.
2: So we'll start, you know, trying to recruit more members to the troop now that we'll have more room. And the other benefit is the church has a scout or has a church camp as well.
1: Nice.
2: Yeah. So,
1: nice.
2: You know, it's down there on Church Camp Road, obviously. Mm. And we'll be able to schedule some time to go out there and to do things. We'll be able to do service projects for the church and because, you know, scouting is all about community service.
1: Right.
2: It's all about leadership development. So that'll give us a nice, easy way to give back to the church that is now housing us and be able to have some fun outdoor activities at the church camp as well. And so we're really excited about that. We are still looking for a charter organization.
1: Mm-hmm.
2: So if anybody out there that listen to this is part of a nonprofit that would be interested in, sponsoring the scout troop and, you know, being that, charter organization, it's not as intimidating as it sounds.
1: Right. Exactly. Pretty much you take care of it. Yeah. Once you get moved in, you're done.
2: Yeah. And so we're looking for that. We've got some feelers out. We've been talking to some people, but we are working on getting all the stuff moved. Because we have a 2-car garage full of stuff.
1: Yeah.
2: You know, we have a gaga ball pit that was put together, and we have a big, massive gateway and stuff like that. But then we just have, you know, extra tents and books and ropes and all the stuff for our soup supper. And,
1: yeah,
2: you know, they've got a big fellowship hall, so we'll be able to continue with the soup supper because it's, I mean, it's 25 years tradition so far with our troop,
1: yeah.
2: And the troop is almost 30 years old.
1: That's hard to believe.
2: It is, because yeah. I think we started, I can't remember if it was 96 or 97, but I know I have some stuff from 97.
1: Okay.
2: So almost 30 years.
1: I'd have to ask Dad. I'm sure he knows. Yeah. Then maybe not.
2: Maybe not.
1: I'm sure he knew in 97. But.
2: He might have. Yep. And, you know, something else I bought is I just, today even, I bought a truck. Because I had been, you know, I had a Honda Odyssey when I started this, and I love that van, but it wasn't enough to pull that big old enclosed trailer.
1: Gotcha.
2: So we
1: got the diesel now.
2: I got a 12-valve Cummins diesel. It's not four-wheel drive, unfortunately, but it is a nice truck, and so I should be able to pull a Scout trailer and,
1: nice.
2: And do Scout things like that. And the hoarder in me loves it because it has a service bed.
1: When you pulled up, I was thinking that is Ryan's perfect
2: yes.
1: truck. Who knows what's going to be in those drawers? You
2: I
1: know,
2: but I got to get keys for it first. So
1: one side's going to have like a nuclear reactor. You know, who knows?
2: Yeah,
1: you know,
2: yeah, you know,
1: it's Ryan's truck. Yeah,
2: yep. Yeah, with me there is no telling.
1: Yeah. The flux capacitor. You know,
2: mm-hmm.
1: gotta have
2: I got,
1: that.
2: I got two of those in the basement. I just got to dig them out.
1: Yeah. Well, I let you borrow mine. So
2: yeah, I'm not giving it back. I'm not giving it back at all. So there's a lot of things upcoming with the troop. We are going to be helping out with the Lions Club Pancake Breakfast.
1: Nice.
2: We always do that. It's always a fun 4 or 5 hours of organized chaos. You know, we operate the drive-through line and help out there. And anything else they need, we try to help out with. They've been really good to us, and we enjoy helping them out with everything.
1: That's also a pretty long-standing tradition, helping with
2: yep.
1: the Lions, isn't it?
2: Yep. I don't know when it started because it was going before me. And we
1: yeah,
2: also,
1: I remember doing it. Yeah.
2: Yeah. Yep. So it's been going on for quite a long time. And we help out. We clean up after the home games, the home football games out at B&L.
1: Mm-hmm.
2: That's another community servicing that we do.
1: So that's been going on for, I remember doing that when I was a teenager.
2: Yeah. Yep. What else do we have going on? We had a couple get their Eagle here recently. I don't know if I've been on since that.
1: Mm-hmm. Good deal. Congratulations to those guys.
2: Yep. Yeah. It's a lot of hard work.
1: A lot of hard work.
2: I think my son will be eligible for life here pretty soon.
1: Nice.
2: Yep. So I'm almost in the home stretch.
1: Last hurdle is a big one.
2: Yep. That last one is a big one. And that's like with summer camp. It's a great way to, I know we talked about this quite a bit, but to knock out some of those ego requirements in a environment that you can't escape.
1: Yeah, and it's set up to get it knocked out in a week. Like,
2: yep.
1: you can literally hammer out some of those Eagle Merit badges,
2: yep.
1: 2-3 at a time per camp. Yeah.
2: And it's like one of the options now is mountain biking or cycling.
1: Fun?
2: Yeah, yeah, it's a lot of fun. You do like a 22-mile and a 5-mile and a couple 8 miles and a 10-mile, and you're just out there, you know, for the 22-mile, they get up at like 5 in the morning
1: uh-huh.
2: and get in right before breakfast. And my son took it, and he super enjoyed it.
1: Oh, that sounds like I remember doing we had to do, it was either a 5-mile walk where you had to plot it with a compass mm-hmm. and make a map, or you could do a 10-mile bike ride.
2: Mm-hmm.
1: And I'm not a walker, you know,
2: yeah.
1: so I did a 10-mile bike ride. And I remember my dad and my best friend and I doing it around town here, you know, mm-hmm. Taking azimuths and things like that. And then we got to go out to dad's, he was a construction trades teacher out here at B&L, and we got to go use his drafting equipment to make a map, and just thought it was the coolest thing.
2: Yep.
1: Those kinds of experiences, where else are you going to get it?
2: Yep.
1: I mean, really, where else are you going to learn, you know, not only that, but then, you know, if you want to learn how to canoe, you know,
2: yep.
1: as well as draft and shoot and swim and build a rocket and a radio, have
2: yep.
1: at it. Have at it. The resources are there.
2: Yes, Friday night at the closing campfire, you know, they have a big campfire with skits and stuff, and mm-hmm. then they bring in pulled pork, and it's just all evening,
1: yeah.
2: open swim. And one of the scouts that wasn't my troop, in the girls' troop, she's, hey, I need a buddy to go out to canoe with, and all my friends are out there swimming. Will somebody go with me? I was like, I'll go out there.
1: Yeah.
2: And so we went out there, and somebody had capsized their canoe, so I drug their canoe up, and it was one of those covered ones, and shook all the water out.
1: The old swamping, yeah.
2: Yep,
1: yeah.
2: And they got back in it, and then, or a kayak, and then somebody else had fallen out of a canoe, and so I'm paddling over there to them, and I'm reaching for the canoe, and guess what I did?
1: Is he flipped it, swamped it?
2: Yep, I took a drink, and so I had to unswamp myself.
1: Yeah. If you took the canoeing merit badge, that was one of the requirements. You had to,
2: yep.
1: You had to get, you know, you had to swamp your canoe and then get it out of the water and then climb back in. Uh-huh. So.
2: And let me tell you what, it happened, but it was not graceful.
1: Oh, I bet not. Yeah. Wait, Ryan, we're about out of time on the show here, man. If anybody has any questions, or like you're talking about wanting to sponsor the troop, looking for an organization to charter the group, mm-hmm. Who would they call? How would they get a hold of you?
2: They can call or text me at 812-583-0580. 812-583-0580. I'm used to repeating that in my answering machine voice. And really, text works great because of the place that I work at, but you can call and leave a message. Or if you have some kind of service opportunity, or if your nonprofit needs something, maybe we can work it in with something or work with a scout that needs an Eagle project. Yeah. Those are options that we can do. If your child is interested in scouts, there's a girls troop in town. There's a boys troop in town, and we can put you in contact with them too. And,
1: perfect.
2: Scouts is just, it's a really great organization to learn a lot of things that you wouldn't learn any other place.
1: Yeah, I can't say enough about it. Ryan, thank you so much for joining us, and thank you for carrying on the tradition and keeping 332 what it is and what it always has been. Awesome.
2: The crazy, awesome chaos that it is.
1: Yes, sir. Again, thanks for coming, Ryan.
2: Thank you, Jeff.
1: And thank you for listening to today's edition of Talk of the Town right here on 1340 WBIW.

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2: 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With WBIW News, I'm Jeremy Newbold. A major expansion is coming to youth services in Lawrence County. The Boys and Girls Club of Lawrence County has announced a centralization plan that will bring many of its programs together under one roof, creating more opportunities for area children and teens while improving access to educational, recreational, and mentoring services. Club leaders say the move is designed to better serve families and meet the growing needs of local youth. Meanwhile, East Lawrence Water Authority customers can review the utility's latest drinking water quality report. Officials say the annual Consumer Confidence Report shows the system continues to meet state and federal drinking water standards. The report details where the water comes from, how it's tested, and confirms that the drinking water remains safe, while encouraging customers to stay informed about their local water supply. In statewide news, Governor Mike Braun says Indiana has now gone a full month with the lowest average gasoline prices in the nation. State officials credit a combination of market conditions and energy policies for helping keep prices below the national average, providing some welcome relief for Hoosier drivers heading into the busy summer travel season. And finally, the Boys and Girls Club of Lawrence County has released its latest impact report, showing more than 600 young people were served during the month of May through after-school programs, educational activities, meals, mentoring, and recreational opportunities. Club officials say the numbers reflect the continued demand for youth programming across Lawrence County. Back with more after this.
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2: Authorities are investigating after a death at the observation tower in Millrace Park in Columbus. Police say officers responded to the park Wednesday morning, where an individual was found deceased. Investigators say there is no indication of an ongoing threat to the public, and the investigation remains active while the exact cause and manner of death are determined. In Orange County, communities are preparing to celebrate America's 250th anniversary with a full slate of summer events. County officials have unveiled a schedule that includes historical programs, family-friendly activities, live entertainment, and community celebrations designed to commemorate the nation's semi-quincentennial throughout the summer months. Looking ahead to football season, the Indianapolis Colts have released their 2026 training camp schedule, along with a lineup of special theme days. Fans will once again have opportunities to attend open practices at Grand Park, with several themed events planned throughout camp to celebrate military members, first responders, youth football, and Colts fans of all ages. And Bloomington is working to keep more young professionals in the community. City leaders have launched the Start in Bloomington initiative, a program designed to connect students and recent graduates with local employers, internships, and career opportunities. Organizers say the goal is to combat summer brain drain while encouraging young talent to build careers in South Central Indiana. For more on these stories and other local headlines, visit WBIW.com.
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5: It'll be a pretty high year of insect pressure in soybeans this year just because we're having so much late planted soybeans.
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2: 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For today, showers and possibly a thunderstorm with a high of 79. Tonight, thunderstorm likely with a low of 67. For tomorrow, chance of showers with a high of 84. 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
10: I'm going to talk about that later in the show. Our debate is not about affordability. It's inflation. They changed the terms of the argument and said, oh, no, no, it's not inflation, it's affordability. No, it's inflation, and we know it causes inflation. Then that's fine. Set it aside. I'm digressing. We'll get to that later in the show. I'm fired up. I've had 2 days off. The fact that they're trying to change the subject and talk about affordability when every Republican should have roses thrown at his feet when he walks into town because that border is shut down. And now, as you'll hear from Secretary Mullen, that's just the tip of the iceberg because they're still cleaning up the abomination left for them after Biden, Harris, and Alejandro Mayorkas. Take a listen to this.
11: It is something that we're seeing organized crime expanding into. Unfortunately, underneath the Biden administration, they had 4 years to build a network because there was just no enforcement on this. Mm-hmm. The Trump administration has had a zero policy, and we're kicking all the networks. We're going from the cities on down to the borders. That's part of the president's enforcement and going by city because they do have networks there. And what we're seeing is cartels and other organizations that are, because the drugs that we are having a strong effect on, because of the human trafficking that we have taken away from the borders, from them being able to traffic humans and across, they're moving towards retail theft.
10: And then the conversation continued about that human trafficking because, and I want to warn you, honestly, here we are at 6:12 in the morning as you're getting your day started. What Secretary Mullen started to describe here is disturbing to hear, but it needs to be heard. As we see Democrats and Antifa and all of these paid organizers out of the Soros bankroll laying down in front of cars in front of ICE detention centers because they're worried about the so-called inhumane treatment of criminal illegal aliens who were being held prior to their deportation. You didn't hear one thing from them about the hundreds of thousands of children who were lost in the system and handed over to adult, stranger, criminal, illegal, alien, sex traffickers. You didn't hear one word. You still won't hear one word from them. But Secretary Mullen took some time to actually lay out exactly

0: But let me explain to you. It's young boys, too. Unfortunately, we're seeing a rise of young boys being trafficked.
1: This was
0: it disturbs you.
1: It was absolute evil what happened. And I just want to give a heads up to our team there. This next clip, we're supposed to start around the 55-second mark, please. If we can cue that up and let me know that you've got it ready at 55 seconds. Secretary Mullins went into great detail here. Again, I want to just give you a prep here and let you know that it's not pleasant to hear, but we need to be reminded. You know, we conservatives, sadly, we live in a world of propriety and appropriate types of topics and subject matters. And because of that, there are certain evils in the world that the left allows to fester, that the left and the organized, the Democrat Socialists of America, and sadly now they are the Democratic Party, they turn a blind eye to it and they allow it to happen for God knows what reasons. I don't even want to go there. And we conservatives, we like to not talk about these things out loud because we actually have sensitivities to those around us. But if we don't confront evil and speak its name, we will never be able to conquer it. And that's why I want to commend Secretary Mullins for doing just that yesterday in this hearing. Let's go with clip three, please.
0: Some horrific cases. There's one that's kind of been out in the media a little bit where there's a ring of several adults that were keeping kids in an underground bunker in a dungeon. And the most horrific things that I pray to God that you guys don't have to see, because it permanently changes you, the stuff that these adults put kids as young as 2 to as old as 12 through, you can't make a horror story that bad. We've had some young ladies that we have rescued that reports, and these aren't young ladies, these are girls, of being raped 600 to 700 times, being locked in a hotel room and having to service 15 to 20 men. These are girls. And I hate to use the word service, but I don't know what other you can use. They were being raped 15 to 20 times a day. Day after day after day after day after day. They didn't get holidays off. They didn't get nights off. They didn't work 8 to 5. They didn't work, Monday through Friday. They were locked in the room and highly drugged, and one male at a time, disgusting individuals coming in and raping these individuals. It is our mission. We've stood up and standing up even a bigger task force within DHS to go and find all 450,000 kids. It is my biggest passion that I have. And it should have. Let me explain this too. What's almost used a bad word there. What frustrates me the most is that this was preventable.
1: That's what happened 4 years under Joe Biden, Kamala Harris, Alejandro Mayorkas, and one other person. In fact, probably the person most responsible for those conditions, because after these children were allowed into the country unaccompanied and then they were handed over to a so-called sponsor, a stranger, an adult male with criminal records who were also in the country illegally, they were then put in charge of Health and Human Services. That was Xavier Becerra, the man Democrats now want to make the governor of California. And coming up, you're going to hear one of the most outrageous exchanges from a Democrat daring to care about children.
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7: For today, showers and possibly a thunderstorm with a high of 79. Tonight, thunderstorm likely with a low of 67. For tomorrow, chance of showers with a high of 84. 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
9: Yeah. Hundreds of thousands of children lost in the system under Biden, Mayorkas, Harris, Becerra. Mark Wayne Mullen there, father of six, four daughters, detailing, almost near tears, detailing what he has witnessed in terms of the sexual assault on children. On children. And the fact that these children, they're still spending most of their time trying to round these kids up and make sure that they're in safe hands. And then this Democrat, Rosa DeLauro, she's the one with the purple hair who looks like, you know, one of Jim Henson's characters from one of those bizarre, like, Fraggle Rock series that he did or something. She had the gall. She had the gall to ask Secretary Mark Wayne Mullen about children being separated from their parents in detention centers. I'm going to show you that exchange in less than a minute. I just want to take a quick second here as we're talking about children and trying to save children. I want to remind you that today is the very last day of my Angel Tree Camp donor drive, and we're wrapping up this year's campaign. I want to thank everyone in my audience who has generated enough donations as of last night to send, let me check it. Last I checked, it was 310 children who have a mom or a dad in prison. You're sending them to an Angel Tree camp near their home for an entire week this summer. I'm so grateful you stepped up. Your gifts are transforming lives. If you're one of those folks who has been meaning to make a gift, I'll do it. I've got time. No, you don't. This is it. It's our final day. Go to LarryOShow.com. 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Thank you so much for opening up your hearts and your wallets to help so many children of prisoners through Prison Fellowship's Angel Tree campaign. And, you know, my goal was 162 kids. We're very close to doubling that number. That would be amazing to actually double it. All we need is 14 more kids. So let's get that done today. 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Thank you so much for that. All right, let's get right to it. The Muppet Woman challenging Mark Wayne Mullen on child separation, and it did not go well for her. Let's go.
5: You know, when you take your clothes to the cleaners, they give you a tag, and you then go back and you retrieve your clothes. When you get luggage, you go and get your luggage is returned.
10: Well, I wish the Biden administration would have done that.
5: Let me just say this to you, sir. Again, it is my time. 3,900 children were separated from their family.
10: 450,000 kids were lost during the Biden administration.
5: Secretary,
10: you didn't say a word
5: Mr.
10: about
5: Secretary,
10: it.
5: Mr. Secretary, do not interrupt.
10: Don't you point your finger at me. Don't
5: I will point my finger at you.
10: Don't you be a hypocrite.
5: You.
10: Then you be as threatened, and you should be as upset about the 450,000 kids that were lost. You didn't say a word about it. For 4 years, you never said a word.
11: Mr. Secretary.
5: Could you put him in his place for
11: don't yell at me.
10: You should be put in your place.
11: Mr. Secretary.
5: You know, and do not accuse me of lying. Do not.
10: Then don't.
5: I do not. I appreciate, and I said to you at the outset, there's concern for children. Across the board, we care deeply about what's happening to children. And I went to the border and I watched children in those fenced in places years ago and what was happening to them. So I have a long history, Mr. Secretary, in this area. 3,900 kids were separated. Secretary Azar told me he had a way to reunite them. Many of them were not reunited till today. And I don't want you to answer this now. Please get back to us and tell us what you are doing with regard to the settlement in terms of this issue, which is out there, which your department needs to come close to.
9: These people are monsters. These people are monsters, not Democrats in general, not your aunt who, you know, had a crush on Teddy Kennedy. And so she always votes Democrat. No, I'm talking about these people who hold power, who hold elected office and behave the way you just saw. And really, we're having a debate about gas prices. We're having a debate about a housing bill. This should be a clean sweep this November when you see what their legacy is and what they have done. It gets frustrating, beyond frustrating. Real fast, one other exchange here where Lauren Underwood, Democrat, wanted to pretend like she had oversight over the Department of Homeland Security. And Mark Wayne Mullen, the secretary, reminded her of one small little detail.
12: Okay, so are you going to commit to complying with the required reporting requirement?
10: Ma'am, we were shut down for 115 days under this department. So I don't know what we just now reopened. So I don't know what reports you want us to do when you're not willing to fund us. You want the reports, but you don't want to fund us? That makes no sense.
9: If you live in a state with a Republican senator, you better donate to them right now.
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16: With WBIW News, I'm Jeremy Newbold. A major expansion is coming to youth services in Lawrence County. The Boys and Girls Club of Lawrence County has announced a centralization plan that will bring many of its programs together under one roof, creating more opportunities for area children and teens while improving access to educational, recreational, and mentoring services. Club leaders say the move is designed to better serve families and meet the growing needs of local youth. Meanwhile, East Lawrence Water Authority customers can review the utility's latest drinking water quality report. Officials say the annual Consumer Confidence Report shows the system continues to meet state and federal drinking water standards. The report details where the water comes from, how it's tested, and confirms that the drinking water remains safe, while encouraging customers to stay informed about their local water supply. In statewide news, Governor Mike Braun says Indiana has now gone a full month with the lowest average gasoline prices in the nation. State officials credit a combination of market conditions and energy policies for helping keep prices below the national average, providing some welcome relief for Hoosier drivers heading into the busy summer travel season. And finally, the Boys and Girls Club of Lawrence County has released its latest impact report, showing more than 600 young people were served during the month of May through after-school programs, educational activities, meals, mentoring, and recreational opportunities. Club officials say the numbers reflect the continued demand for youth programming across Lawrence County. Back with more after this.
17: 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And then it becomes your time. What started out as a feeling that maybe you could make a difference becomes the difference.
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16: Authorities are investigating after a death at the observation tower in Millrace Park in Columbus. Police say officers responded to the park Wednesday morning, where an individual was found deceased. Investigators say there is no indication of an ongoing threat to the public, and the investigation remains active while the exact cause and manner of death are determined. In Orange County, communities are preparing to celebrate America's 250th anniversary with a full slate of summer events. County officials have unveiled a schedule that includes historical programs, family-friendly activities, live entertainment, and community celebrations designed to commemorate the nation's semi-quincentennial throughout the summer months. Looking ahead to football season, the Indianapolis Colts have released their 2026 training camp schedule, along with a lineup of special theme days. Fans will once again have opportunities to attend open practices at Grand Park, with several themed events planned throughout camp to celebrate military members, first responders, youth football, and Colts fans of all ages. And Bloomington is working to keep more young professionals in the community. City leaders have launched the Start in Bloomington initiative, a program designed to connect students and recent graduates with local employers, internships, and career opportunities. Organizers say the goal is to combat summer brain drain while encouraging young talent to build careers in South Central Indiana. For more on these stories and other local headlines, visit WBIW.com.
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0: We're in the Relief Factor studios in your nation's capital, Washington, D.C. Coming up in a moment, Secretary of State Marco Rubio spoke out about the current negotiations over the Strait of Hormuz and the fact that, no, Iran will not be charging anybody any fee or toll. It doesn't make any sense. It's international waters. But, of course, everyone in the Beltway, that's all they want to talk about. Also, for some reason, none of the reporters talking to him really cared about his job ending the military conflict over there with the president and working with the vice president to negotiate a lasting peace deal with no nuclear weapons for Iran. You would think that would be top of mind, but no. All the reporters talking to him wanted to work out some sort of political fight and rivalry between he and the vice president. You can always count on D.C. political beltway reporters. The best thing, though, is Rubio handled it pretty deftly. We'll get to all of that. Oh, and maternity dress gate. If you haven't heard about maternity dress gate, there may be impeachment hearings over Usha Vance's maternity dress if Democrats win the majority this November. We'll get into all of that coming up in a bit. Right now, though, I'm so excited that our great executive producer, Heather Hunter, I mean, she is the best in the business and she can book guests. But I never thought that she'd get Nicki Minaj on the show. I'm a big fan of yours, Nick. Oh, it's Nick Minaj. I mean, you're very similar to Nicki Minaj. In fact, I've seen you at karaoke do Bees in a Trap, and you're pretty darn good. Nick Minaj, of course, reporter for WJLA ABC 7 here in the D.C. area. Good morning, Nick. Thanks for tolerating my nonsense.
1: Good morning. It's funny you mentioned Nicki Minaj because back when I was a political reporter in Michigan for some TV stations, one of my anchors accidentally tossed to me and said Nicki Minaj on the air. It was pretty funny.
0: Just as a slip. It wasn't a bit like I just did. It was a slip. He had Nicki Minaj in his head.
1: That's when she was like coming on the scene and, yeah.
0: That, you know, in the Detroit area, that probably is very popular. That's a good thing. All right, Nick Minaj, you are on top of, and the reason I want to focus on this ongoing battle over data centers in Virginia is that I've taken the temperature around the country. I was just speaking with my friend Sean Spicer, who's been talking about the data center fights, too. He believes that this is one of those hidden political stories that is on the mind of Americans all across the country. And the politicians who can best address this issue really does have a secret advantage in the upcoming elections. And we're seeing it play out here in Virginia, where we just saw it be a major part of the budget battles that they finally wrangled through. But now comes the next step, and that's the power. The power needs and the power grid reinforcement that's needed to keep these data centers going, and that's going to affect homeowners maybe even more than the construction of these data centers, Nick.
1: That's right, and the cloud is having a growing footprint in Virginia, especially northern Virginia, just outside of Washington, D.C., and you're seeing localities approve data center after data center. And it's not just the data centers that you see people frustrated with, especially if they're right by their homes or by schools, but they are power hungry. They need a lot of electricity. And so we're seeing large utility companies like Dominion Energy in Virginia trying to keep up with all the demand. And what that means, according to Dominion Energy, is they need to build powerful and more transmission lines. Now, across the country, I'm sure people have seen or have driven by transmission lines, but have you ever seen them right behind someone's backyard?
0: Yeah.
1: I have. And there are people in Virginia who are very concerned that they're coming behind their backyard or they're proposed behind their backyard. And these aren't just the power lines you see in your local town or city. These are massive, high-voltage transmission lines that could be above 200 feet, and you might have a tree line in your backyard, right?
0: Yeah.
1: But these tower over some of the tallest trees, and so, you know, that's not going to save you from the eyesore of a transmission line. There's also other concerns, too. It's not just about views, right? There's people concerned about their health, their peace of mind. You know, we interviewed some folks in Stafford County, Virginia, yesterday who are very concerned about this new transmission line proposal to help power data centers. It's called the Kraken.
0: Yeah, they're calling it the Kraken. That doesn't sound good.
1: So,
0: Nick, I saw the proposed map for this Kraken, and you're right. It's, I mean, it literally goes right through the heart of Stafford County. It cuts right down the middle of it. And if you can just sort of describe the makeup of Stafford County, because it's the quintessential cozy little rural suburban enclave right outside a major metropolitan area like D.C., isn't it?
1: Yeah, it's, you know, I-95 goes straight through it, you know, America's Highway, north to south. About 20% of the land in Stafford County is owned by the federal government for Quantico, the military base. Mm-hmm. But right off 95, there's a large population, about 150,000 people live there, and it's dense, highly densely populated areas. And so this Kraken line, which is literally named after a monster, would go through these neighborhoods. Dominion has an existing easement, and they're trying to build it on this easement. Now, there are some power lines on the easement. Some places there are not. And so Dominion wants to put it on the land they currently can build on so they don't have to get additional approval from the SEC. But that's not what these homeowners signed up for. And yeah. In fact, I spoke with a homeowner yesterday who has a power line right behind her backyard, and she doesn't mind it too much. But a high-voltage transmission line is not what she signed up for. In fact, some of these homeowners, including one whose family has been in Stafford County for 8 generations, had an idea. Instead of going through the most populated area of Stafford County, why not go a little bit more north with this line and go through Quantico instead? You know, it's land, basically. Yeah. And that wouldn't impact these homeowners as much. And by the way, Larry,
0: yeah.
1: These transmission lines would also go over school properties, at least 5 schools in Stafford County. Spotsylvania County, just south of Stafford, would be impacted, same with Caroline and Louisa County. And the line would also go into Fauquier County.
0: Wait, and you talk about mission creep, because the most of the data center fights so far have been out in Loudoun County near the Dulles Airport area, for people who know that's sort of due west of Washington, D.C., and that's where, but clearly there's been so much pushback there over the expanse that now they're looking south of D.C. That's why they're getting into Stafford County, Spotsylvania County. Are these decisions as to whether these power lines to reinforce the grid, whether they're installed the way Dominion Energy wants to put them in, is that a state level decision? Is it county by county? Who has jurisdiction over this?
1: The SEC, 3 people who are appointed by the General Assembly in Virginia, will have the final say. And there's different criteria they take a look at, including impact. And Dominion Energy proposes things like this, and they say, look, you know, this is the route we're choosing because it will have the least amount of impact, usually is what they'll say. Mm-hmm. And that is what they're doing. They have several projects in the works, including the Kraken, 70 miles long, 5 counties impacted. And then you've also got Valley Link. That impacts 9 counties. That project's 150 miles long, hasn't been built yet. The easements do not exist. So you're talking about homeowners who are just trying to enjoy their life, and then all of a sudden, this proposal is going straight through their yard.
0: Yeah.
1: And that one is actually more powerful than the Kraken. That one's a 765-volt line, whereas the Kraken would be 500 volts plus a 230-volt line. And that would, again, go through 9 counties, including Orange, possibly Spotsylvania, and Culpeper, all to bring electricity to the north to these data centers.
0: And this is, as you just mentioned, this is not one of those easements. You know, anybody who's closed on a home, sometimes there are easements that are already built into your home, and you acknowledge it, and you know it ahead of time. It's some of all of that paperwork you have to sign when you close. This is happening on many properties where there is no easement. They're just sort of deciding, I guess, via eminent domain or something similar to eminent domain, that this is just needed. And by the way, Nick, and I want to make sure this is clear, this is needed. They got to figure something out. What frustrates me is you don't actually hear a lot of elected officials getting out in front of this and communicating to people, whether it's Virginia or Maryland or any other state where these fights are going on. You don't hear a lot of elected officials getting out in front of it and proactively explaining this and saying, listen, this is why it's necessary. This is why it's important. We know you're not happy about it, but this is what we're doing to try to accommodate that. It's just community groups who complain and they get their voice in the media, but then it just sort of falls to deaf ears.
1: Mm-hmm. Absolutely. Well, and here's the other thing. You know, with data centers, they're running ads right now They're getting a lot of bad publicity because people are frustrated with them. So they're trying to, you know, win back some support. Some things they'll tell communities, local counties like Stafford and Spotsylvania and so on, is that they will provide a lot of local revenue. But that may not always be the case. You know, in Loudoun County, they get a ton of local taxes from data centers, enough so it's enough to cover 45% of their entire county budget. So everything except for the school's budget is paid for by data center revenue. That's a lot of money.
0: That's astounding.
1: Prince William gets a lot of money, too. But that's because their tax rate locally is pretty high. It's $4.50 in Prince William and $4.15 in Loudoun for every $100 of assessed values in computer equipment. But get this, Larry. In Spotsylvania County, Stafford County, you want to know where their tax rate is? $1.25. And so Spotsylvania and Stafford are approving data centers now. They haven't been built. They're being built. And they're not going to see a lot of revenue from these data centers. I mean, to Stafford and Spotsy, you know, local officials, they might think they'll get a lot of revenue at $1.25, but in reality, they won't. And, you know, not when you consider the local cost of updating the infrastructure, the roads that they're going to have to do to bring these data centers. Another story, by the way, we've been reporting on, is that I've been astounded by, is this proposed data center in Spotsylvania County in the Lee Hill area. It would span over 630 acres, be right next to homes. And so that's what we're dealing with right now.
0: Huge, absolutely huge. And again, it's not an easy situation, and there isn't a quick, clean solution. But I think elected officials or people who are running for office who want to be elected officials, they need to be able to communicate these issues and actually, you know, let the voters know and the citizens know and taxpayers know and residents know that they get it, they understand, and they're doing their best to try to find the happy medium between the actual obvious technological needs we hear and also just the rights of citizens to be able to live in their homes without it being disrupted after the fact by something this intrusive. It's a tough one, Nick. I'm glad you're on top of it, and you're giving voice to the people who need that voice. So we really appreciate all the great work you do.
1: Thanks, Larry.
0: Thanks,
1: great
0: Nick. Nicky Minock. I appreciate it. ABC7. Follow him on social media. He does a great, great job. 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
6: For today, showers and possibly a thunderstorm with a high of 79. Tonight, thunderstorm likely with a low of 67. For tomorrow, chance of showers with a high of 84. 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

0: Connor here in that Relief Factor studio, and I've got an update for you on the ongoing negotiations over Iran's nuclear program, the Strait of Hormuz, the end of military hostilities. It's funny how, you know, other cable news stations and other media outlets, there's like, you know, a daily drumbeat with, you know, the countdown clear. Speaking of that, where did that daily price of gas per gallon clicker go on the CNN page? Remember, for like a few weeks there, when gas was over $4 a gallon or $4.50 a gallon, they had this ongoing, you know, here's the latest price of gas, you know, flashing in front of your eyes. Now the gas is down to like, what, $3.70, $3.65? Suddenly it's disappeared. Funny that. It's just like the COVID death clock that CNN put on. It's almost like it's political and psychologically manipulative. Almost. It's almost like that. So there's this daily drumbeat in the media about the Iran negotiations. Like, why haven't you solved this 50-year dilemma yet? Why haven't you come up with a solution yet? You're a failure. It's a quagmire. Shut up. These things take a little bit of time, but they're trying really now to use their best efforts to put a divide between Marco Rubio and J.D. Vance. And it started with trying to get Marco Rubio to sort of create some sort of alternative posture within the Trump administration with regard to the memorandum of understanding, all focused on the Strait of Hormuz. Here's what the secretary said about the so-called toll that everyone's telling me Trump has allowed Iran to charge ships that go through the Strait of Hormuz, even though Trump has repeatedly said, no, that's not going to happen. Here's the secretary.
1: One thing that came across very clear is there is zero support among the Gulf countries for any sort of toll or fees or anything that charges for the use of international waters. The president's made it clear that's not going to happen. It's not going to be a part of this. It cannot be a part of this. He made that clear again yesterday in the Oval Office. We've always made the point that Iran poses an even graver threat to Europe than it does to the United States. Iran already possesses missiles that can reach parts of Europe, which is part of the president's frustration. Everyone likes to go around saying Iran can never have a nuclear weapon, Iran can never have a nuclear weapons capability, but the only one who was willing to do something about it was the president. And when he did something about it, he found allies that gave us a hard time about using our bases. And so, again, if you speak about the NATO alliance, one of the reasons why I've been a strong supporter of our presence in NATO is because it allows us these basing rights that allow us to project power and protect our interests. But if you're not going to be allowed the use of those bases by these countries, then it puts into question the entire alliance.
0: There you go. And do you see any daylight there between the secretary and the vice president and the president? No, of course you don't. In fact, he's in the Middle East right now, obviously, as an envoy to our allies there in the region who are going to be the most critical countries. So clearly he's got his task and he's handling that, while the vice president has got his task at the negotiating table. But of course, reporters, they want to create a drama. So they say, well, why is J.D. Vance front and center on all of this? Here's Rubio's response.
2: Sir, as the country's top diplomat, do you not want more of a direct role in these talks, which have been, until now, really led by the vice president and...
1: I think that's just a silly analysis. So the vice president is the second-ranking person in our government. It just shows you how seriously we take that endeavor. And we have a team of people that do work. I mean, I'm here today because they were overseas last week. We all have a role to play in this regard. So, I mean, I'm here. I've been here for 3 days. This is a key component of that. So, I think that's a really silly question. The vice president of the United States, other than the president, is the second most powerful person in our government. The fact that he's directly involved in this tells you the importance that our administration has given to this topic. So I think it's a very positive thing that he's involved in it.
0: And that should be enough, right? But it wasn't. They kept pressing. But isn't there a fight between you and JD? Don't you hate each other? Are you going to meet behind the gym after lunch? Here, take a listen to Rubio's response.
3: How wide is the divide between you and the vice president?
1: On what issue?
3: On any issue.
1: This administration, let me tell you something. Everyone here is aligned behind the president of the United States, every single one of us. The president of the United States makes the foreign policy of our country. And our job, we obviously give advice, we give counsel, we give opinions. But when the president of the United States is the one who is elected by the people of our country to conduct our foreign policy, the president makes these decisions, and all of us on his team, every single one of us works in lockstep very closely with one another to execute on the president's foreign policy. Everything we do is because the president's made a decision that it's going to be done. And one of the things I'm very proud of, I can't speak for every element of our government because I'm not involved in other aspects of our government, but one of the things that I'm the proudest of is that when it comes to foreign policy and national security, we have no drama, we have no games. We have a group of people that work very well together and closely to execute on the president's directives, which is why I think we've had good outcomes and good achievements, and we're going to continue to have good outcomes and good achievements. Everyone has an important role to play, and everyone is playing that role and doing it in a collaborative process. And I think that serves the president well, and I think that serves the country well.
0: A brilliant job, but we've grown accustomed to that with Marco Rubio. But that line of questioning and that attempt to divide Rubio and J.D. Vance in the administration, that's actually not the most disgusting thing the media tried to do this week. There's a fashion writer named Vanessa Friedman at the New York Times. Vanessa Friedman, she wrote a story called The Politics and Power of the Pregnancy Image. It had to do with Usha Vance, the second lady, appearing in a video with Vice President J.D. Vance, and she was wearing a coral-colored dress, and she's very pregnant. She's like in her seventh or eighth month. And Friedman wrote that three such prominent women in the MAGA movement were pregnant at pretty much the same time was indubitably a coincidence. But for an administration that has such an intuitive and strategic understanding of the power of aesthetics, that an unspoken dress code in which men outfit themselves and the image of the president has developed has also become a telling one. And she went on to talk about this dress, saying that Usha Vance was wearing a stretchy coral dress that hugs her stomach. Because she's pregnant. Usha Vance, by the way, replied and showed that it was an Old Navy maternity dress, and she bought it for $8.75.
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9: It's up to 589 deaths in Venezuela's double earthquake disaster. I'm Dave Anthony, Fox News. Nearly 3,000 are injured as rescue crews continue to dig through the rubble of collapsed or damaged homes and buildings, and the American military is already there helping.
10: U.S. Southern Command, they are leading the efforts with a team on the ground with reinforcements from the USS Fort Lauderdale and the USS Billings currently heading to Venezuela. Now, these naval ships will act as a floating command center for helicopters and rescue crafts as the search for survivors continue.
9: Fox's Dana Marie McNichol cycle. Iran won't like this as it keeps demanding Israel withdraw from Lebanon. Israeli forces attacked Hezbollah again today, killing seven of the Iran-backed militants who the IDF says were transferring weapons near a security zone. While tension remains in the Strait of Hormuz the day after Iran targeted and attacked a cargo ship.
11: Some vessels had recently been evacuated through the United Nations International Maritime Organization's alternative route. But shortly after that ship was attacked by an Iranian drone, the group just announced it is now pausing evacuation of vessels. Iran's Navy released a statement saying this route is unacceptable.
9: Fox's Jeff Paul in Tel Aviv. John Bolton is in federal court now in Maryland, where the former national security advisor in the first Trump term turned critic of the president is changing his plea to guilty to one count of unlawfully possessing classified information. There's an empty cell on death row in Florida the morning after the oldest murderer in the state's modern history was executed. Dusty Ray Spencer, 74 years old. He killed his wife back in 1992. In his last words, Spencer told the family he's sorry and, Lord, I'm on my way, and then he was lethally injected.
12: Nationwide, the oldest person ever executed in modern times was 83-year-old Walter Leroy Moody Jr. He was put to death in Alabama in 2018 for sending mail bombs during a wave of Southern terror, killing a federal judge and a Black civil rights attorney.
9: That's Deborah Valentine. 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
9: They're selling on Wall Street. The Dow is down 100 points. The Nasdaq dropping 127. The S&P 500 losing 14 points. The price of oil down about 3%. WTI back to $69 a barrel. At the pump, another penny dropped today. AAA's national average for regular, $3.90 per gallon. Still almost a dollar more than before the Iran conflict. And farmers are also getting a price break they need, and so do we at the grocery store in the fight against inflation.
24: The price of nitrogen-based urea fertilizer is about 26% lower now than it was a month ago. A lot of that type of fertilizer, nitrogen-based, comes from the Middle East. It's falling precipitously after huge spikes.
9: Fox Business Network's Grady Trimble. In California, voters will decide whether to levy a one-time tax on billionaires. The advocates pushing the question, refusing to give in to pressure to scrap it.
25: The billionaires' tax will be on the California ballot in November. The proposal was backed by a major California healthcare union and is a one-time 5% tax on people with a net worth of $1 billion or more. The union says the money's needed to offset looming federal healthcare cuts. Opponents say the tax will only drive out billionaires and companies and investors in the state. Governor Gavin Newsom was among those who opposed it. He failed to reach a deal with the union supporting it to get it withdrawn. According to Forbes, California is home to more than 200 billionaires, the most of any state. Sue Guzman, Fox News.
9: There's breaking baseball news. The New York Mets, in last place in their division, fired manager Carlos Mendoza. At Soccer's World Cup, six more matches today, six more tomorrow to wrap up the group stage. Team USA won its group despite a last-minute loss last night.
26: Comes back to the top of the box now. It's clipped in at the backside. Matt Turner, it's stopped home.
9: Turkey scored the game-winning goal as time expired, beating the U.S. 3-2 on Fox. But the Americans already advanced to the knockout round of 32. They'll play Bosnia and Herzegovina Wednesday night. I'm Dave Anthony, and this is Fox News.
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18: For today, showers and possibly a thunderstorm with a high of 79. Tonight, thunderstorm likely with a low of 67. For tomorrow, chance of showers with a high of 84. 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
0: It is O'Connor and Company. Larry O'Connor here back in the saddle after a couple of days on assignment. Thank you so much to Cam Edwards, a dear friend, editor of BearingArms.com, one of the websites part of the Town Hall family focused on our Second Amendment rights, which is actually going to play into our conversation here on Supreme Court decisions coming up in just about 30 seconds. But thank you to Cam Edwards for filling in the last 2 days. Always, it's great to hear him back in the saddle. He had been my fill-in guest host for many years. Took a bit of a hiatus for personal reasons, and it was great to hear him back. I hope you enjoyed him. Love Cam. He's a real pro. Coming up in 30 minutes, Jane Hampton Cook, presidential historian, a unicorn in that field, though, because she actually loves America. So she's going to be joining us in 30 minutes. Also, in the next hour, we're going to speak with the actual CEO of Freedom 250, talk about the Great American Fair here in D.C., and Willie Nelson, our man on the scene, latest on the reflecting pool controversy that the left is still trying to stir up. Looks like they had some Antifa vandals who took care of things for them to try to make some sort of case against Trump. We'll get to that with Willie Nelson. But joining us right now, Cully Stimson. He, of course, with the Mighty Heritage Foundation, one of our favorite guests here on the Supreme Court rulings. Hey, Cully, thanks for joining us. Good to talk with you.
20: Great to be with you.
0: I saw your boss, Kevin Roberts, over in London. He's doing fine. Everything's good. They're getting the job done over there on behalf of the conservative movement, just FYI.
20: Well, that was nice of you to babysit him and drink some pints with him.
0: That may have occurred as well. Listen, we had a whole dump of Supreme Court decisions yesterday, Cully. We didn't get the birthright citizenship one. It sure seems like they're saving that for the very last day. But we did get some significant ones. Let's start with the Second Amendment. This decision out in Hawaii, it appears struck down what could be called gun-free zones in a certain respect. Well, explain how they threaded the needle here with regard to private property open to the public.
20: Yeah, so after we had the blockbuster opinions in Heller and McDonald out of Chicago, which said the Second Amendment right applies to the states, and then Bruin and then Rahimi, the four big ones, some states, including Hawaii, sort of flipped the rule. So the old common law rule was that, everyone, including those lawfully carrying firearms, could enter a property unless expressly prohibited from doing so. What Hawaii and other states did is flipped it, saying no one carrying a firearm could enter private property over the public without the property owner's express authorization.
0: So in other words, let me just understand. So the private property owner would have to put a big sign up saying, we welcome people with guns here, that sort of thing.
20: Or worse, you have to find the property owner. Or the owner of the store or the owner of something and get express permission from that person,
0: ridiculous.
20: Which is even harder. And so the court took that up, and I wasn't surprised at the ruling because, I mean, this is core Second Amendment stuff. You know, the left is going sort of nutty over this case, I thought the dissent was sort of off, unhinged. But look, the majority made it clear. Owners of establishments that are open to the public, quote, can admit or exclude persons who are carrying guns for self-defense under either the common law rule or Hawaii law, unquote. So this doesn't mean Hawaii's okay corral now.
0: Right.
20: What it means is that you have a core fundamental right to keep and bear arms and that you don't have to get express permission of the owner of a place open to the public before you carry your arms there. Now, if there's a sign that says no guns, well, that applies to everybody, and you don't come in.
0: So, in other words, it did continue to support a private property owner's right to proactively say, yeah, we don't want anyone to have guns here.
20: Right, right. Okay. And when I was on CNN yesterday trying to explain this to Wolf Blitzer and everybody else, they sort of do the Labrador Retriever side headway tilt, like, huh? Like, no. This is not a gun. You know, this is not OK Corral.
0: Right.
20: You know, you can put a sign up at a sporting event. You can put a sign up at a school. You can put a sign up anywhere that says no guns allowed. But what you can't do is infringe on somebody's core Second Amendment right and say you got to seek express permission from the owner. Good luck finding him before you carry your gun here.
0: Yeah. All right, let's move on to some of the two decisions that really affected immigration policy. But it really is less about immigration, I think, than it is about the executive branch's ability to utilize within the statute their ability to enforce laws that have been passed, specifically the temporary protected status law. President Biden sort of did a broad sweeping grant of temporary protective status for a lot of illegal immigrants. There are some people who are living under temporary protective status for decades here in this country. President Trump, as the president, rescinded temporary protective status, and that, of course, got blocked. What did the Supreme Court decide yesterday? It sounds like they said, yeah, temporary means temporary, everybody.
20: Yeah, and I think, you know, to put a finer point on your comments, you know, this was a reassertion of congressional authority, because when Congress passed the statute itself, it said there is no judicial review of the Secretary of Homeland Security determination to grant, extend, or revoke the TPS status. And to your point, yes, numerous secretaries in Republican and Democratic administrations have extended, under the statute they're allowed to, TPS status. And some folks have been here for a long time.
0: Yeah.
20: But you don't rule on cases based on heartstrings. You rule on cases based on statutes. And the statute here was very clear. And so I think people claim this is a win for Trump. No, this is a win for Congress, because they finally said there's no judicial review, and the Supreme Court said, well, no judicial review means no judicial review.
0: Well, thank you for clearing that up, because I fell into that trap too. But you're right. Properly framed, this is really reasserting the legislative branch's authority. When they write a law and it says something like that, that's how it should stay. And is this again, sort of a demonstration of these rogue judges? The fact that it even had to go to the Supreme Court, it's kind of outrageous, because when the judge looks at the statute and sees no judicial review, that should be the end of the conversation.
20: It should be. And, you know, that's why Neil Katyal, when he argued on behalf of folks, I'm sorry, that is a different case, but you're right, because we're talking about three cases.
0: Yes.
20: The case has been reversed and remanded because it's going to go back to see whether there's any there to

0: if you're not in the United States, it's hard to seek asylum in the United States.
1: Right. This reminds me of the old ad, you know, the old little jingle, conjunction, junction. How's that function, hooking up phrases and clauses?
0: Yes.
1: In means in, right? And so the statutes read together, the two immigration statutes that were at play here, basically say that you don't arrive in the United States when you're still in Mexico. And so they literally pulled out a dictionary and walked people through the basic conjunction junction. In means in, arrive means showing up there.
0: Right.
1: And Alito walks through some pretty basic analogies. You know, you're not in somebody's house when you're at the doorstep. You're not in a sporting event when you're waiting in line to get in, et cetera. And so the main point to remember here is we've taken over 1 million lawful people around the country a year in our country. This has nothing to do with whether we're a welcoming country. We are.
0: Yes.
1: But you have to be in the country to claim asylum. Furthermore, people who are in the country who claim asylum, a vast majority of their cases fail ultimately after 4, 5, 6 years of winding their way through the courts because there's no there to their asylum claims.
0: Right.
1: But this does not prevent people who have legitimate asylum claims from asserting them and winning. You just have to be in the country when you do it.
0: And real fast on that, Cully, did it address U.S. embassies abroad? Can somebody claim asylum by entering a U.S. embassy or beginning the asylum process by going to is that considered U.S. territory?
1: It is. It does not address it in the opinion.
0: Okay.
1: And my point is the left would have you believe, the dissent would have you believe, this is the end, this is cruel, there's no more asylum claims. That's not true.
0: Right.
1: You can assert asylum claims, you just have to do it the right way. And if you're going to assert it when you're in the United States, you have to actually be in the United States.
0: Cully Stimson, Heritage Foundation. Always great to talk to you, my friend. I appreciate you joining us. Are you all geared up for July 4th?
1: I'm geared up for July 4th, but I'm going to the Norway-France game tonight here in Boston. So it's going to be awesome.
0: Who are you rooting for?
1: Yep. Norway. I'm partly Norwegian.
0: There you go. Are you going to be doing the Viking row in the stands?
1: Heck yeah.
0: That's awesome.
1: I even have my horned hat already.
0: That's going to be a whole other topic, but we'll be following you on social media so I can see all of the madness. Thank you, my friend. I appreciate it.
1: Thanks.
0: By the way, what other interesting side note to this asylum decision, the temporary protective status, it means that massive groups of Haitians who have been allowed into this country for years under temporary protective status, they'll be sent home. And the left was screaming yesterday. It's like, you can't do that. That's a hellhole. You can't send them to Haiti. Wait, didn't Trump get criticized for calling Haiti a hellhole or something similar? Yeah, I thought so. I guess it's different when you're a Democrat.
2: We hold these truths to be self-evident. Most Americans know these words, but have you ever read the entire Declaration of Independence? Maybe you have. What about your children, your friends, and your neighbors? This July 4th, Americans for Prosperity is encouraging Americans everywhere to do exactly that through the Declaration Project. 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
1: 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Thank you so much for that. All right, we got to do the obligatory. Can I tell you, if you're watching CNN, they will start the hour with an update on the reflecting pool. Anderson Cooper the other night, prime time on CNN. And now our top story, the algae in the reflecting pool. It's just outrageous. And now Jim Acosta, who used to work for CNN, like a minute and a half ago, this guy was their top White House reporter. Here's how he's now reporting on the reflecting pool for his Substack audience. By the way, it's a sizable Substack audience. Jim Acosta is cleaning up with the monthly subscriptions from morons who really believe this garbage. Here, take a listen.
2: I traveled behind enemy lines down to the National Mall reflecting pool where helicopters circled overhead to get to the bottom of the biggest mystery in D.C. right now. I know this assignment is dangerous because I can see members of the National Guard circling the pool in search of any alleged vandals who might even think for just a second that they could pull up a piece of blue paint. I could tell just by looking at these cute little ducklings that they, too, are afraid.
1: So I know he's trying to be ironic and sarcastic and tongue-in-cheek, but here's the problem. He's so bad. He's such a moron. And honestly, it's like he's putting on a voice. No, he's not. That's Jim Acosta. You when he covered the border wall in the first Trump administration, remember when he was like going to chain himself to the bars down there? He was in tears because of the humanity of putting up a wall down on the border. Or when he used to combat with President Trump in the briefing rooms there. And it's the same Jim Acosta. Okay. The biggest mystery in Washington, D.C. is not what's going on with the reflecting pool. The biggest mystery in Washington, D.C. is how Jim Acosta ever had a career in the first place. But here's more of Jim Acosta for his rabid fans.
2: But wait, could this be the mysterious slit running down the middle of the reflecting pool? Perhaps it's the same seam you see in this video when Trump and the Secret Service drove right down the middle of the reflecting pool at the beginning of the project.
1: I'm not going to make you suffer through any more of this. Instead, I want to show you how a real reporter reports on what's going on with actual real vandalism, where arrests have now been made for somebody using a razor or a knife to slit through the bottom of this because they hate Trump so much they want to damage the reflecting pool. Here's our own Willie Nelson from Town Hall and from the Salem Network. Here's Willie's report.
3: The U.S. Park Police are asking for the public's help identifying a person accused of vandalizing the recently restored Lincoln Memorial reflecting pool. The damage comes just weeks after the landmark underwent a major renovation as part of President Trump's initiative to beautify the nation's capital ahead of America's 250th birthday celebration. While reporting at the reflecting pool, I spoke with a National Guard member who told me he witnessed someone pulling pieces from the bottom of the pool just a few days ago. Now investigators are working to identify the person allegedly responsible for the damage and urging anyone with information to contact U.S. Park Police.
1: That's called reporting. In fact, Willie's going to join us coming up in our third hour and also talk about the Great American State Fair. I have a suspect in mind, though, as to who may have vandalized the reflecting pool. How about this deranged idiot with dyed red hair who actually got caught on video talking to the algae and praising the pond scum. Here, listen.
4: Algae is doing good today, honey. Team algae. Everybody's proud of you. You are single-handedly doing more to fight fascism than any American has.
1: We live in remarkable times, my friends, and I'm glad I'm here on the front lines of these battles in Washington, D.C. to report on your behalf. Keep it here. It's O'Connor and Company. 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
9: For today, showers and possibly a thunderstorm with a high of 79. Tonight, thunderstorm likely with a low of 67. For tomorrow, chance of showers with a high of 84. 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
1: 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And boy, things are just so exciting here in Washington, D.C. It always is during the July 4th holiday, but specifically here on this Independence Day, the 250th anniversary of the birthday of this nation, really, declaring independence from England, from Great Britain. That's where it all began. And, well, it's just breathtaking to be able to live through this. And, frankly, full disclosure, I lived through our bicentennial as well, so I feel pretty special. Jane Hampton Cook, she's too young to remember the bicentennial, but at least you're enjoying this one. Jane Hampton Cook, presidential historian and author of the children's book First Fireworks for Independence and author of Why the 4th of July. Hey, Jane Hampton Cook, are you having fun, Jane?
17: I am, and I remember the bicentennial. I remember going to the bicentennial train in Fort Worth, Texas. So, yes, I was young.
1: That's so cool. And there's so many great things going on this year as well for the 4th of July, for Independence Day. Do you feel like, I don't know, when children today are learning about our independence, I worry, Jane, that they're hearing that we were the bad guys or something, that you know, that we were just a bunch of rich colonialists and powdered wigs, and there was nothing courageous about what our founders did.
17: Now, I think that's a very legitimate concern. Only 13% of eighth graders are proficient in American history, and so that just tells us that they're not being taught what happened. And, you know, someone the other day was just tossing it all off to taxes, but there were 27 grievances that they listed in the Declaration of Independence. I mean, yep. The king had dissolved their governments. They could not meet in their legislative bodies anymore. And the governor of Virginia was going up and down the rivers, burning land. Right. And so it was dire. It maybe doesn't feel that way because we didn't live through that. And we can champion the Declaration of Independence as we should. But they were at their wit's end, and they had tried everything, even an olive branch petition, and the king wouldn't even read it.
1: Yeah.
17: So yes. And it, you know.
1: Well, and if you read the grievances, the military would barge into the town. They would like confiscate people's lands, their homes. They would force people to let soldiers sleep and board in their homes with against their will and against their permission. I mean, it goes well beyond just a tax on tea.
17: Absolutely. I mean, in 1768, there was a wool factory in Boston, and they were told they had 2 hours to clear out. And this was not just their livelihood. They slept there. They lived there.
1: Mm-hmm.
17: So, yeah, it was very real. And it just, you know, it got really combustible with the Boston Massacre when the British soldiers shot, you know, teenage boys, essentially. And You know, it was just this lead up, but they were so excited when they declared independence because that was the solution that they came to. It wasn't easy. You know, it took about a year before enough people were ready to declare independence, but they were ready. Common sense, a pamphlet helped them process. Yeah, this English Constitution is sickly. The monarch is sickly. 'Tis time to part, is what Thomas Paine wrote in Common Sense.
1: Yeah.
17: And, you know, so it was just so fantastic that they had the courage to make that decision.
1: By the way, I want to take a quick opportunity because I framed this conversation, Jane, in how inadequate our public school system is right now in really telling the true story of our revolution, which is just an absolute scandal. Frankly, I think it's how you can see young college-educated kids embracing socialism in certain major urban areas around this country. It's because they don't really have a good education. But mom and dad or grandma, grandpa, godmother, godfather, you can preempt that. You should get Jane's book series. It's a series of readers for young children. It's called Revolutionary Readers. You can get it at janecook.com. And these are a great series of readers that are tell the true story of our revolution and our founding from the perspective of people who actually think we were the good guys in all of this. Jane, can you, and again, I want to get into the history of it and how excited everybody was when they finally made this decision to sign the Declaration of Independence. But one other commentary on schools. Is this by accident that this has happened with our public school system? Or has there been, because I know that you're trying to focus your work on reaching kids, going over the heads of the public schools and the books that are being assigned to them. But where did all this come from? Why did we relinquish our education of our kids this way?
17: Well, I think, you know, there were some communists that came over from Europe from Germany to Columbia University. And a lot of this critical theory started there in the 1930s and it grew. And, and you know, King George III said that he believed ardent love of country would be essential to a Republican government survival. So if our first enemy understood that love of country was essential to America's survival, then certainly our, you know, ideological enemies today have figured that out too. So I think, and we've seen this finally bubble up in the elections this week in New York.
1: Yeah.
17: And people are out and out calling themselves socialists and communists. And so
1: it's the Frankfurt School's fruits. Yeah. 100 years later, here's the Frankfurt School bearing fruit. Well spotted, Jane. You just mentioned Thomas Paine and common sense. I like to refer to Thomas Paine as America's first conservative blogger. But instead of a laptop, he had a printing press, you know, there in his barn or whatever it is he was using. I don't think it can be overstated the impact of this anonymously published pamphlet. It even from the, you know, farmhand all the way up to George Washington himself, this became a tipping point to inspire the colonies.
17: Yes, and I made a little video about it on America 250 Jane on YouTube and then at Jane Hampton Cook on TikTok. Mm. And yes, Abigail Adams said she was charmed by it. People thought John Adams had written it, so he became jealous that he didn't write it. Everybody was talking about it. Newspapers were publishing that you can go buy a copy, you know, over at this store over here on, you know, First Street. So it was the biggest blockbuster Amazon has ever had. That's what it was like in terms of the proportionality of how many people that pamphlet reached.
1: So can I ask you, I don't know, this may sound ignorant, but why do we celebrate on the 4th? Because all we did was approve and sign a document. You know, we voted for a document that said we're declaring something, but we hadn't actually achieved anything. We just declared it. We had to fight a war. We had to get a surrender. And then we had to go through the travails of the and failure of the Articles of Confederation. I mean, wouldn't it be more apt to celebrate the passage of our Constitution as the birthday of our nation versus the 4th of July?
17: Well, and one of my children's books is called Why the 4th of July, and it talks about that. Well, why wasn't it the battles of Lexington Concord when the first shots were fired? And I think it's because that declaration wasn't just issued. It was copied and distributed. They sent horseback messengers with copies of the Declaration of Independence throughout the towns, and they were reading it on their town squares to the people. George Washington's men, it was read out loud to them. I think it's because of the way it was spread. it was, it became something tangible that people could hold on to. So I like to look at the Declaration as planting the seeds of liberty, and America 250 is the harvest. We can look back and see, you know, moments when the civil rights movements of, you know, women's voting rights, they were talking about applying the Declaration to women. You know, we can see, look back and see the harvest points, and the Declaration planted those seeds. I think that's why we celebrate it over other important things.
1: Yeah. Yeah, I that does make sense, and it was, and it's such an astounding document. And by the way, it was, I mentioned this to some friends of mine I was talking to, in a weird way. You know, oftentimes people say nothing good gets created by a committee, but this was, I mean, everyone, Thomas Jefferson wrote the bulk of it, but ultimately everybody, they voted and they, you know, they edited it. Thomas Jefferson hated that, but it really was a committee that came up with this declaration, ironically.
17: It was. It was Benjamin Franklin, John Adams, Thomas Jefferson, and it was Adams who chose Declaration, excuse me, who chose Thomas Jefferson to write the Declaration because he had an elegant pen. He was such a gifted writer. I mean, they were passing out samples of Jefferson's writings before they picked him. And, you know, there was this process. Ben Franklin was elbowing him during the negotiations and telling him, hey, you know, funny jokes to keep Jefferson's spirits light, because it was difficult to listen to the criticism. I know, as a writer, the hardest part is when I get notes back from my editor. You know, I have to take a big gulp.
1: Right.
17: And I go, okay.
1: Imagine Tom Jefferson swallowing his pride because some backbencher from Delaware wanted to make a change.
17: That's right.
1: Jane Hampton Cook is our guest, presidential historian, who I like to say, you know, loves our country, unlike some of her colleagues. You recently wrote an essay that I found fascinating, and it had to do with the transformation of religious sentiments. Everybody thinks that this is a Protestant country. There were actually a lot of different religious faiths represented in the colonies and really in that room during the debate over the Declaration of Independence. And John Adams spoke about this, right? That this was something that they all had to overcome and figure out how all of these faiths could live harmoniously.
17: That's right. So the first time the Continental Congress met, someone wanted to bring in a minister, and they had this big fight over which minister they could bring in. And Adams said, well, some of us were Anabaptists, some Congregationalists, some Presbyterians, some Episcopalians. And you know, and just Samuel Adams stood up and said, I am not a bigot. I can hear the prayer of a man of piety and virtue who is also a friend to his country. But then that same year, the Church of England was arresting Baptist ministers in Virginia. So they realized that, you know, they felt like they couldn't even hear the prayer of someone who wasn't in their specific denomination. That's how closed off they were. And that makes sense in a sense, because we had all these pockets of people come to America for religious liberty. You know, and some were Protestants. There were Catholics in Maryland. And they had to overcome and realize, yeah, we've got to have tolerance and religious liberty. And so that was really their first big struggle ideologically. The diversity, if you want to use that term,
1: yes,
17: was getting over that struggle.
1: Religious diversity, which, by the way, right, is, you know, an important value to recognize, that is diversity that had nothing to do with, you know, an important distinction, especially considering how critically important freedom of faith and the practice of one's faith was to all of those early settlers and colonists at that time. And of course, in the Second Continental Congress, Charles Carroll, Carrollton, Maryland, was the Catholic who signed the Declaration of Independence. And John Adams' private writings, he was no big fan of the Papists, but they got along. They figured it out.
17: They did. They figured it out. And they had enough confidence in what they believed to let it be free.
1: Yes.
17: And that is what, you know, and that was, they had the change of hearts and minds, their religious sentiments, is how Adams said that was the real American Revolution.
1: Well, it was a great demonstration for all of us. I mean, not only for the Americans at that time, to see all of those diverse faiths get together and figure it out and focus on something that bound them together. But it's also a good lesson for all of us 250 years later, I would think, Jane.
17: Oh, yeah, absolutely. Because, you know, we tend to paint, especially the left paints the founders as all monolithic, all the same. And they really, they saw, you know, Adams said it was like a variety of nations. They really saw themselves very differently. Patrick Henry said, I am not a Virginian, I am an American.
1: Amazing.
17: And that was the first step toward uniting the country.
1: Jane Hampton Cook, stay there, because, yes, there were a lot of different regions and everyone thinks of Philadelphia. But coming up, I'm going to talk specifically about New York City and how critically important New York City was to the Revolution, considering the scary revolution we see there now. Keep it here. It's O'Connor and Company.
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1: When I'm in New York City, I love to stay downtown near the financial district, the seaport, because that's where the Sons of Liberty were raising a ruckus there back in 1776, 150 years ago. Francis Chabot is still there. It's amazing to see, actually. And you can walk in the footsteps of the revolution right back in the day. And even today, New York is sort of the centerpiece, culturally, I would say, of the Freedom 250 celebrations. Salem News Channel's own Haley Correo is in New York City talking to Americans celebrating. Haley.
2: That's right. We're in the heart of Times Square, surrounded by the energy and diversity that helped define this country as we celebrate America's 250th birthday. 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
7: This is the crossroads of America in Times Square, New York. But you know what? This country is the greatest country on planet Earth. First and foremost, I'm an American, and I think people are starting to realize how beautiful this country really is. 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
2: As the country celebrates this historic milestone, many are looking ahead with optimism to the next chapter in the American story. In Times Square, I'm Haley Correo. Larry, back to you.
1: Haley, that was great. That's the thing about New York. There's Joe Piscopo just walking down Times Square. Hey, Joe, you want to talk to us about America? I love that. That's Joe Piscopo. We continue with Jane Hampton Cook. I loved hearing a Brit say that we're the greatest country on earth. There is something going on here with the World Cup, and you see all these foreigners, including Brits and the Scots, who, you know, 250 years ago were trying to kill us to keep us part of their country, really celebrating America and seeing it for the first time. That's kind of cool, isn't it, Jane?
8: Yes, it's very cool. And I think that maybe more than anything is listening to the Europeans and others who've come here for the World Cup, that just their first impressions is just, yeah. It's like, yeah, that's what this is about. You can go to Wawa or you can go to Bucky's, you know,
1: that's
8: we've
1: right.
8: got an abundance here. And then of course, you know, freedom and liberty is really
1: The American influence will be complete when 250 years from now, the World Cup is actual football, not this soccer thing that they like to play. We'll actually have football with pads and helmets and all that stuff. Let's talk about New York, though, because I don't think people really fully recognize how significant it was, not just for the Sons of Liberty and the patriotism and the movement and Alexander Hamilton and all those things. But militarily, New York was actually the center of the battle at the beginning, wasn't it?
8: It was. So after Washington drove the British out of Boston, he took his men to New York because he knew that that's where they were going to go next. For a long time, the British had a lot of soldiers in New York City, even before the war. And but 400 British ships arrived the first week of July in 1776, and 73 of them were warships. And that was ominous feeling.
1: Yeah.
8: They really felt
1: Imagine.
8: Like they were being invaded. So there was a battle at Long Island in August. George Washington lost that battle, retreated miraculously. And, so New York, he lost New York at the beginning of the war. And
1: yeah.
8: So he wanted it back.
1: But the way I read it, if you think about it, the greatest victory of that battle in New York was Washington's successful retreat, right? If he had not had a very smart exit strategy to get out of there, all would have been lost. It would have been over.
8: That's right. And they evacuated overnight on rowboats, essentially. And they didn't all get off the island, off Long Island, until the sun broke out. But then this fog covered them, and the British couldn't see them through the fog, and they got every last man off Long Island over to Manhattan. And there was no fog in Manhattan. It was just at Long Island where they were.
1: And then just up from New York City was the Battle of Saratoga in 1777. And I've heard a lot of people say that really was the turning point.
8: It was, because that was the first big victory that showed that the army we had could defeat Britain. And that battle is what persuaded the King of France to join America openly and to, you know, become an official ally. And I mean, George Washington was so happy when he found that out that he had a celebration at Valley Forge. Mm. They had a little parade and a day of giving thanks to God because they had learned of the French alliance.
1: Also, people forget New York after the Revolution. It was the site of our first capital before Washington, D.C. That's where George Washington was sworn in as president, and that's where his official office was for his first term.
8: That's right. So George Washington, after he's elected president, he makes this tour of the states, and then he comes into New York. And what I love about it is that the governor of New York had been against the Constitution because it didn't have a Bill of Rights yet. Yet he put all of that aside, and he welcomed George Washington. And they had, you know, flags everywhere and ships firing salutes. I mean, it was just amazing. And so New York was very pivotal because it was our first capital.
1: More than one-third of all the major military engagements occurred in the state of New York. That's an incredible stat. If you ever go to New York City, there really is a great sort of historical tour and walk to do downtown, especially downtown. That's where Alexander Hamilton's grave is, and it's worth doing. It's worth doing for sure. Jane Hampton Cook, thanks for joining us, as always. I hope you're having a great Independence Day celebration. Keep the good times rolling and enjoy the fireworks.
8: Thank you so much.
1: Jane Hampton Cook, boys and girls. Love that presidential historian. This is O'Connor and Company. 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
9: 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This is an important message for anyone diagnosed with cancer after being exposed to Roundup or other weed killers. A California jury recently found Monsanto's weed killer caused a groundkeeper's cancer and issued a verdict for $78 million. More evidence found that Monsanto, the manufacturer of Roundup, may have known that Roundup and other weed killers were likely linked to organ damage and cancer. This information was hidden from the public as proprietary trade secret since 1981, and Monsanto may have failed to adequately warn about the potential risk of cancer. 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
12: I'm Dave Anthony, Fox News. John Bolton, a former Trump national security advisor turned loud critic of the president, has changed his plea in federal court this morning to guilty to one count of unlawfully possessing classified information.
13: Mr. Bolton faces a maximum sentence of up to 5 years in prison.
12: U.S. Attorney for Maryland Kelly Hayes says he also faces a $2+ million fine.
13: As Mr. Bolton just admitted, he put our national security at grave risk in violation of the law.
12: In court in Los Angeles, a deadlocked jury is about to resume deliberations in the arson case against Jonathan Rinderknecht, who's charged with setting one of the deadly wildfires that burned down thousands of homes last year.
14: The jury telling the judge after 13 hours, quote, "We have people on both sides that are dead set, unwavering, at a standstill, and cannot reach a unanimous verdict on any of the charges."
12: Fox's William Loshin asks in LA, American soldiers are among those helping find survivors in the rubble in double earthquake ravaged Venezuela. Many remain missing. The number of confirmed deaths now 589, with nearly 3,000 injured. Fox's Evan Brown reports from Miami. Venezuelan Americans are organizing drives for food and other supplies.
15: But they're also trying to contact affected family.
16: It's like in a movie. I mean, they were living in the first floor. They had to escape through the window. Building collapse.
15: Rafael Pinheiro is a city council member in Doral. Maria Suarez was visiting her elderly mother in the country, and the condo she owns was destroyed.
17: It's a total loss, and I will not recover that, I'm pretty sure. But what about those who didn't have any other place?
12: More tension in the Strait of Hormuz the day after Iran attacked a cargo ship with a drone.
2: As Iran is jockeying for continued control of the strait and a tolling system that the Wall Street Journal reports would give the regime about $40 billion a year and also unprecedented command of that international shipping lane.
12: That's Jackie Heinrich. 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
12: President Trump will go across town in a few hours to what was a crime scene 2 months ago, the Washington Hilton, where a gunman had attacked the White House Correspondents' Dinner. Today, the president will address a Faith and Freedom Coalition conference. Meanwhile, Democrats are dealing with division within their party after three socialist and progressive candidates won primaries for House seats in New York City. Two of them ousted an incumbent Democratic congressman.
22: These divisions could threaten Democratic chances to gain control of Congress this fall. But here's the schism. Moderate mainstream Democrats are fighting back. They're arguing that capitalism is better than socialism. They're also declaring that they are patriots. They think the left has gone too far. But Democrats are struggling with some candidates who oppose Israel. Democrats are wrestling with how to handle this and what to say. Now, these divisions are causing headaches for Senate Minority Leader Chuck Schumer and House Minority Leader Hakeem Jeffries.
12: That's Fox's Chad Pergram at the Capitol. On Wall Street, the Dow's up 3 points. The NASDAQ is down 16 as oil prices fall more than 3%. There's more controversy in the WNBA as Caitlin Clark continues to get rough treatment during games.
23: The latest example of the WNBA's biggest star taking what her coach calls a cheap shot and the league doing almost nothing to stop it.
12: Fox's Garrett Tenney details what happened in Wednesday's game between Indiana and Phoenix.
23: Caitlin Clark ended up on the floor after driving to the basket, and as players are scrambling for the ball, Mercury forward Alyssa Thomas puts her fist into Clark's neck. Even before that, she knees Clark in the groin, which the Indiana Fever star injured last season. And then, after putting her fist in Clark's neck, Thomas nearly stomps on Clark as she steps over her. Despite the ref standing right there, no foul was called.
12: After a review later, the WNBA has suspended Alyssa Thomas for one game. In baseball, the New York Mets, in last place in their division, fired manager Carlos Mendoza. I'm Dave Anthony. This is Fox News.
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3: For today, showers and possibly a thunderstorm with a high of 79. Tonight, thunderstorm likely with a low of 67. For tomorrow, chance of showers with a high of 84. 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
1: We're live in your nation's capital, Washington, the District of Columbia. Never a state, always a district. I'm Larry O'Connor. It's O'Connor and Company here for the Relief Factor Studios here in the greater Washington area every morning, but also shooting out to you wherever you are in the nation, all the way out to Los Angeles and San Francisco as well. Coming up, we're going to check with our guy on the scene for Town Hall Media and Salem News, Willie Nelson. He's actually on the mall right now. He's actually right at the reflecting pool. And I've decided I'm going to stop pushing back on this ridiculous, outrageous, despicable reflecting pool story the left continues to focus on with their Trump derangement syndrome. I want to spend time on it because it shows what lunatics they are. And also, we've got the truth on our side, which is always nice, because they are so hateful of this president, this administration, frankly, this country, that they have actually vandalized the reflecting pool to try to prove some bizarre political point. So we're going to hear from Willie, who's right there. And also, actually, even more importantly, Willie Nelson was there yesterday for the launch of the incredible Great American Fair. And I want to hear how great it was on day one. In fact, let's go right to the man who is in charge of the Great American Fair and all of Freedom 250. He's the CEO, Keith Kroc. And boy, oh boy, Keith, this is go time for you. Are you getting any sleep, I should ask?
5: By the way, I can sleep when I'm 80, Larry.
1: There you go. That's the spirit.
5: This opportunity comes around once in a generation, yes. And you're absolutely right. I mean, imagine all these 50 states coming together on the National Mall for the nation's 250th. You know, every state's bringing its culture, its food, its music, its innovation, its history, its heroes. It is America on display.
1: It's such a great idea, and it's so cool. I can't wait to get down there for it. And just give us the raw details. We know it just started. How long is the Great American Fair going?
5: Oh, that's the great news. So it goes until July 10th.
1: Okay.
5: So, this is where you can experience the entire country in one place, whether you're interested in history, military, rodeos, music, technology. You know, there's something for everyone, and each day has a different theme as well.
1: Yeah.
5: So, you know, bring your families and come on down.
1: Hold on. Was that an invitation? Do you have a broadcast set up there? Can we do the show from there? That would be incredible.
5: Yeah, absolutely. We can get you set up.
1: All right. We might take you up on that.
5: This is America. This is America, Larry.
1: And it's the second Trump term, so anything is possible. He's getting it done. You mentioned rodeo. I got to ask you to pump the brakes on that one, sir. How are you doing a rodeo on the National Mall?
5: Well, you know, it's not easy, but we're doing it. And, this is something that the Department of Agriculture put together, so you're gonna see a mini rodeo there, and it's gonna be fabulous. I mean, this is a state fair, so we got the big Ferris wheel, we got corn dogs, we got everything, and then we have pavilions set up for all 50 states, all six territories. It's absolutely amazing. And
1: yeah,
5: we have programming that goes, from 10 o'clock in the morning till 8 o'clock at night on weekdays, but on weekends till 11. And then right next to it, we also have the FIFA Fan Zone, where we have a giant jumbotron where people can watch the World Cup. We have a lot of international visitors.
1: That was my next question. What if people want to watch the soccer and you've got a giant FIFA Fan Zone down there as well? That's great.
5: We got you covered. We got you covered on that, Larry.
1: All right. And I know I can already hear people in the main office for our network now scrambling, saying, is he serious? Does he want to do that? Yes, I would love to do the show from the mall. Some between now and the 10th, let's do it. Keith Kroc, I'd love to ask you about the fireworks in particular, because I've heard now that the schedule, usually the fireworks start around 9, 9:15 after the president does a little bit of a
6: celebration on the South Lawn there. Is it true that it's going to be pushed back much later this year?
5: Yeah, it is, because we're going to have some great programming. We'll have a great show up until the fireworks, and the fireworks are going to be absolutely the biggest in history.
6: Hmm.
5: You got to trust me on that. It's going to be magnificent.
6: Also, this Sunday, the 28th, I'm seeing Military and Veterans Appreciation Day, which, of course, I'm sure you'd agree, Keith, it should be every day. But tell me what you have in store, especially this Sunday, for our military and vets.
5: Yeah, you're gonna see, a lot of the military bands. You're gonna see a lot of storytelling. You're gonna have great speakers. You're gonna see heroes, and it's going to be something, I think, that is going to give you goosebumps. And it's really a powerful tribute to their courage, their service, their sacrifice, by our active duty service members, our veterans,
6: yeah,
5: and the families that stand beside them. So we picked that particular day just to dedicate to them alone.
6: The military flyover for the opening was absolutely stunning. And there have been so many military flyovers over the last several weeks here in Washington. Are there more scheduled over the course of the next couple of weeks?
5: Yeah, absolutely. You'll see some almost every day. Obviously, you'll see more on July 4th. But also on Friday, July 3rd, the day before, is we call it the Wings of Freedom Day.
6: Oh.
5: And that honors, America's instinct to rise and transform, imagination and lift. And you'll see flyovers that will include all kinds of aircraft, including the F-35s, more F-18s, F-22s, Thunderbirds. So that's going to be one where you'll be looking up in the air.
6: We're speaking with Keith Krock. Now, he's the CEO of Freedom 250, which is a pretty special job. When the president tapped you for this, it must have been a humbling experience, actually, knowing what you were going to be undertaking. But you served before. You were the Undersecretary of State for Economic Growth, Energy, and the Environment. And you are also the youngest ever vice president for General Motors. You've been involved in innovation and industry your entire career. Do you have a day during the state fair that is sort of dedicated to American industrial, first of all, our history and the incredible industrial engine that made America the dominant country on this planet, but also the future of industry in America?
5: Absolutely. As a matter of fact, if you look at the last couple of days, July 9th and July 10th, so July 9th is Engines of Enterprise. So this highlights Engines of growth, honoring entrepreneurs, manufacturers, financiers, the things that really created the free enterprise system. And then on the final day, July 10th, it's the next 250 years, and that's focused on innovation, on things like artificial intelligence and space propulsion and robotics and energy.

0: You know, I think of the same thing. I'm a good old Ohio boy. I always go to the Ohio State Fair, and I ate all that stuff, and I remember as a kid going home with a stomachache. You know, I think we have a little bit. We have healthy food as well.
1: Oh, no.
0: But we've got the corn dogs and all that. I haven't found any deep-fried Snickers yet, but I'm on the lookout for those babies.
1: Well, you know, seriously, Kennedy will have you arrested. You'll be thrown in the Maha Gulag if you try that stuff, Croc. He takes this stuff seriously.
0: We have food for everybody, so there's healthy food there. You know, I got to watch what I eat now. You know, I don't have the stomach I used to when I was a little kid.
1: So one thing about you, back to the fireworks on the 4th itself, one thing that is just sort of sadly a way of life in Washington, D.C., whether you live here or whether you're visiting, is security concerns over, you know, a potential incident and also, for that matter, traffic and parking. What's the plan for the 4th? What do you recommend to people if they want to come down to the mall for that day? It's going to be swamped.
0: Yeah, you know, I think one of the great things about Washington, D.C. is we have a great public transit system. And so we encourage people to, utilize that. And then, you know, as far as parking and all that goes, you know, you may have to park a little ways, but we're doing the best job we can on that.
1: Yeah.
0: So, this is once in a lifetime.
1: It is what it is. Stop complaining and deal with the crowds, Larry, is what you're saying. I understand, Keith. Keith Croc is our guest. Finally, the Washington Monument illumination. I'm told that because started doing this, I think, for the celebration of the moon landing. And now you're doing it basically all week next week. You're going to be doing the monument illumination event.
0: That's right, Larry. And that's exactly what we did when we kicked it off on New Year's Eve, when we did it January 1st to January 5th. And it's basically taking the Washington Monument and turning it into a living canvas of American history. If you haven't seen it, this is unbelievable. It tells a great American story. We light up all four sides of the Washington Monument.
1: So incredible. Once in a lifetime, Keith Croc. Thank you for running this thing so well. Can't wait to get down there and check it out. Thank you, sir.
0: Thanks so much.
1: This is O'Connor and Company.
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1: 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Go straight to LarryOShow.com, click on that Angel Tree banner, and give whatever you can. Thank you so much. And as we're talking about helping children and giving what we can, you know that you also give, sometimes not voluntarily, through your tax dollars. And the tax dollars that you pay to the federal government, oftentimes we're told that money is to help those in great need, those who are less fortunate than you or I, those who are struck in poverty and they need a helping hand. And so your government has come in as the savior. Of course, what's funny is if you look back over the great welfare state that was created in Lyndon Johnson's Great Society, as these programs grow and take more of your money and more of your money and get bigger and bigger, it seems like the problem of poverty gets worse and worse. Have you noticed that? Have you noticed that when a Democrat like a Barack Obama or Joe Biden or Bill Clinton, when they're in office, they measure their success by how many people they sign up on these government assistance programs? Conservatives, Republicans, we measure success by how many people no longer need government assistance, by shrinking those programs. Well, one of those programs was the topic of debate yesterday in a House hearing, the SNAP benefits program, where the Trump administration is trying to make some simple reforms, you know, like making sure that the nutrition that you're paying for people in poverty is actually nutritious. Here's Brandon Gill of Texas with the questioning.
2: Do you satiate hunger with Coca-Cola?
3: I did not say that.
2: But you said that the worst health outcome is hunger, and I'm asking you about sugary sodas.
3: And I'm focusing on the nutrition needs and making sure that children have the resources.
2: Is your organization funded by soft drink makers?
3: I am not in charge of development, but no.
2: It's not. Okay. Is your organization funded by organizations that make money from food stamps? Do organizations who profit off of food stamps fund your organization or businesses?
3: I mean, I can't comment to that. Happy to talk about the resources that need it.
2: Does General Mills fund your organization?
3: I don't have access to that information.
2: I do. It's right here. They do fund your organization. Do they profit off of food stamps?
3: Retailers are the major beneficiaries.
2: Do you think that that's a conflict of interest?
3: That's where EBT dollars are utilized.
2: Yes, and they're profiting off of your advocacy. Do you think that that's a conflict of interest? I think most people think that's a conflict of interest. I know you don't want to answer. My time is up.
1: That man is so good. Brandon Gill. And he's still a freshman. This is still his first term as a congressman. I don't know how we survived without him. That was a great moment, and more to come from the young man from Texas. You know, there's a moment nobody talks about when it comes to weight loss. It's the moment it stops working. The diet that worked before doesn't anymore. The workouts don't hit the same. Even eating less stops moving the scale. And that's not random. That's actually your body protecting itself. Because when your body thinks it's under stress, it slows your metabolism. It holds on to fat and it fights you every step of the way. 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Even that popular GLP-1 shot, It suppresses the appetite, sure, but it doesn't fix what caused the problem. 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Coming up, Willie Nelson live on the mall at the Reflecting Pool. That's right, the scene of the crime. No, not the crime of Donald Trump actually cleaning up the Reflecting Pool. The crime of the Trump derangement syndrome vandals who have tried to destroy the pond. We'll get to it next.
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5: This is Today for Friday, June 26. Powerful Creator, Isaiah chapter 40, verse 26. Lift up your eyes to the heavens. Who created all these? He who brings out the starry host one by one, and calls forth each of them by name. Life's problems can weigh us down so much that we may feel as if we can't look up, but we need to lift our gaze to consider the greatness of God and the majesty of His creation. Romans 1 verse 20 testifies, "Since the creation of the world, God's invisible attributes, His eternal power and divine nature, have been clearly seen, being understood from what has been made. When God summons the great multitude of stars, calling each one by name, not one is absent. The Creator not only made them, but also named each one. God knows every one of the trillions of living cells in our bodies. He knows every hair on our heads. He upholds all things by the power of His word. In Him, all things hold together. All things exist for the praise of His glory. In what ways are you discovering how great and powerful the Lord is? We can trust in Him to handle whatever problems we might encounter. Pray with me. Creator God, deepen our faith in You as we observe Your care, wisdom, and amazing work each day. Amen.
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12: For today, showers and possibly a thunderstorm with a high of 79. Tonight, thunderstorm likely with a low of 67. For tomorrow, chance of showers with a high of 84. 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
1: It's O'Connor and Company live from your nation's capital. We're talking quite a bit about how insane things are in Washington this week leading up to next Saturday's 4th of July Independence Day celebration. We just spoke with the CEO of Freedom 250, the whole Great American State Fair going on. But if you flip over to CNN or NBC News or any of these other fever swamp sort of outlets, they're still talking about the algae in the reflecting pool. They're still talking about apparently the shoddy job Trump did because there are parts of the blue sealant on the bottom that are just miraculously all by itself lifting up from the bottom. What they're not talking about is the actual reporting that's been done by the team here at Town Hall Media and Salem News Channel. For example, Willie Nelson, our White House correspondent, content producer, who's down at the mall right now. Willie, it's funny how your stories are a little bit different than Jim Acosta's fever swamp conspiracy theories.
13: Good morning, Larry. It's great to be here with you from in front of the Lincoln Reflecting Pool. And you know, Larry, I've been looking for Jim Acosta every day. I'm really hoping to bump into him, but unfortunately, I haven't brushed shoulders with him quite yet.
1: Yeah. Well, call security if you do. He's interviewing the algae spores right now because they're the heroes of this story. So you've actually gotten information from National Guardsmen and from the authorities who, in fact, confirm there was vandalism done. Somebody, it appears, used some kind of implement to slice the bottom of that lining. Is that correct?
13: That's correct, Larry. I was here yesterday, and National Guard is heavily patrolling this area. And I asked them off camera, I said, have you seen any vandals today? And he said, well, not today, but a few days ago. And honestly, when he said that, I was kind of taken back. I was like, oh, really? So what happened? And he said that 4 days ago, he witnessed someone pulling a bunch of paint chips from the bottom of the pool. I'm taking his word for it that we have a confirmed vandal here.
1: Yeah. And it sure looks like if you look at the images here, that it looks like there was a deliberate slice made. And it's just, you know, within arm's reach of the edge of the reflecting pool. It doesn't take, Hercule Poirot to figure out what's going on here. By the way, for those who are watching on our video stream, and everyone, I always, you know, should remind you, you can watch us every morning as well on Salem News Channel, Roku, Amazon Prime. You'll see that Willie is standing there right in front of Lincoln Memorial, and there's a giant row of fencing behind you. That's not some sort of Trumpian protection of the reflecting pool. They always put that fencing up when it's the 4th of July, right?
13: Larry, that's correct. And as you know, brand new to D.C., I've still been learning it. So when I saw it, I was kind of confused for a second. But someone actually just told me 20 minutes ago that, no, this is not one of President Trump's fences. They actually specifically said the silver fence, which you can see behind me, is the fence that they use for 4th of July. Right. He said that President Trump's fences have a much different particular and look to them. And there are, in fact, actually still parts of it that are still open. Someone actually, you can see, came over to it earlier on their morning walk, and it was kind of like rushed over.
1: Yeah.
13: But yeah, you know, it's funny you bring up the fence as well, Larry, because no pun intended, but this is a very, very fluid situation. Okay. Because I came here yesterday. I came here yesterday at 2:30 PM after I was here the day prior and had uploaded a video, and I got a bunch of backlash online saying that, oh, this is an old video. There's currently a fence up around it. So I said, well, that's not true. This video was from today. So I went back yesterday and I time-stamped myself the video. I said, it's 2:30 p.m. and there is currently no fence around this pool. Well, Larry, I then went on my run at 5:30 p.m., 3 hours later. And guess what? A big old fence is around the pool now.
1: There you go.
13: So this is quickly changing situation. At some point in that 3 hour window, there has been a fence set up, but like you said, it is for the 4th of July annual parade or annual show. Right. And this year, of course, is going to be bigger than ever with the 250th celebration.
1: By the way, Willie, admit it, when you're running down there around the mall, you think about that scene in Winter Soldier, don't you? When Captain America, on your left. Keeps passing. You know what I'm talking about?
13: On my left.
1: There you go. On your left.
13: Larry, I wish I did, but I got to be honest with you. I haven't seen that film.
1: Oh, what's wrong with you? You got to see the Avengers movies, the old school ones. The reflecting pool, by the way, looks phenomenal behind you right now. That's the result of that deep, dark American flag blue that's giving it that sharp, pristine reflection. It's really gorgeous. Listen, what's the Great American State Fair like? You were there for the opening yesterday. Did you ride the Ferris wheel? Tell me all about it.
13: Correct. I went to the kickoff two nights ago, and I didn't unfortunately have a chance to ride the Ferris wheel, but I did get to see it. It was big and beautiful, as expected. It's actually the first time, Larry, a Ferris wheel has been on the National Mall.
1: Really?
13: And what it was like... Yeah, which I thought was a fun fact. You would have thought maybe prior there would be one there. But
1: I don't know why.
13: I just
1: figured over the course of the last couple hundred years at some point, especially back in the day, because I think there used to be like a sheep roaming around on the south lawn of the White House. And it was, you know, very, very rural and agricultural. But that's pretty cool.
13: Yeah, good fun fact. Well, so the kickoff went really fun. It was a really, really patriotic night. You had members of the administration who spoke as well. Secretary Duffy had a great joke, I'm sure you saw, where he kind of ripped on the people who decided to bail the performers. But instead, the performers were military bands throughout the night, which were incredible. This is my second time seeing the military band. The first time was during the UFC event. These are so talented. The notes that they hit, the singing. I'm a big music fan, so I was really entertained. You had President Trump speak at the end of the night as well, which was really fun. And that was when people honestly went the craziest. I mean, you know, President Trump has been in the public sphere in politics for a decade now, and still we're 11 years in, and people are just going absolutely wild, like, you know, and listening to every single word he says. And, you know, he ended it with his dance with the live band playing YMCA. Now, I'll tell you who my favorite speaker was, and to be honest, I didn't know he was going to be there until I was there. It's a Navy SEAL named Jocko Willink.
1: Oh, now, Jocko. I know Willink, Jocko. He's a stud.
13: Yeah, he's a total stud, and I would consider him a nonpartisan person. I don't see him as someone who leans right, left, center. He's kind of a unintentional motivational speaker. I mean, the way he just speaks and the way he spoke about American exceptionalism and what the 250th birthday means to us at the kickoff fair. I was just, you know, I felt like I wanted to go run a marathon. I was so inspired.
1: He is. You should follow him on Instagram. Jocko's pretty cool. And he's got a great line of protein powders, too, if you go on one of those high protein binges there, Willie. You know, once you're done with your running and you want to start weightlifting, get the Jocko protein powder. What are you looking at? You're going to be covering the fair and all the events for Independence Day for Town Hall Media and for Salem and the network right up through next weekend. What are you looking forward to? What have you circled on your calendar?
13: The biggest one I'm looking forward to, other than the 4th of July party with the grand fireworks, is actually a Grand Prix that just got announced that's happening in August, where they're going to be shutting down the streets of DC and race cars are going to be going through the entire city. Yes. I think it's going to be so epic, and I just can't wait. Only President Trump could plan a 250th celebration the entire summer, where you have grand UFC fights, military jet flyovers, which I want to say this really quickly. I saw the B2 fly. All right, we're live on air, as you can see.
1: Yeah, no, the B2, who's this dude? All right, there's somebody trying to jump on camera.
13: What's your name? Are you the one in January?
1: All right, this is where things go crazy. It is fun to have an American just jump in and start talking with Willie on camera, but we've lost the signal. That's the one tenuous part of it. But that's cool. See, there's a lot of American-loving patriots down there at the mall. Get yourself down there, everybody. It's going to be great. I wonder if we really can do the show from down there. Seriously, I know it'll be a hassle. Look at everyone's freaking out in the control room now because it's like, just calm down. We can make it work. It's worth it. This is a once in a lifetime experience, everyone. I think we should try to make it work. We'll do what we can. All right, that's the great Willie Nelson. Follow him on social media. He's providing hourly updates almost for us at Town Hall and for the network. And if you're not able to make it to Washington or get downtown, if you live in Washington and you're not able to actually brave the crowds and brave the traffic, you can just live vicariously through us and through Willie Nelson and his great coverage down there. By the way, while we've got I wanted to throw a little bit of thought. I teased this earlier in the show, and I just want to remind you, getting back to politics for a second here. It occurred to me as new inflation numbers were coming in and new economic data was coming in, and then honestly, the economy seems relatively strong right now, considering everything it's been through. And with gas prices coming down, everything, we still see politicians. We still see these socialists who just got elected up in New York, we still see them pushing on this affordability thing. We still hear people in the media demanding that the president do something about affordability. You hear it all the time. And sadly, I'm seeing Republicans jump on board this whole affordability fake narrative that Zohra Mamdani and all these other socialists, they're really trying to just fix the affordability crisis. And then they get into office, they don't do anything, and they can't do anything because the government can't fix affordability, certainly not at the city level, unless they want to reduce taxes. Abigail Spanberger in Virginia ran as the governor who was going to fix affordability, and all she's done is make things more expensive because that's what the government does, especially when you're on the left. But here's the original sin in this entire lie is they market tested this word affordability, and they want to make you think that they're there to fix how expensive things are. And the crisis is affordability, that thing's affordable. Well, they're right. The crisis does have to do with things being too expensive, but it's called inflation. Now, there was a time in this country for decades that when we had an inflation crisis, the politicians, the elected officials, and the media all recognized it as that, inflation. And they called it what it was, inflation. But you see, the problem if you're a socialist is that you can't decry inflation. You can't say you're going to fix inflation. You can't try to fight against the evils of inflation. Because inflation is caused, as we all know, by government spending money they don't have and then printing new currency to pay for the things that they're spending money on. And that reduces the value of your dollar. That's inflation. And it's what socialists do all the time. That's why they changed the narrative and said, oh, it's not inflation. It's affordability. And I need Republicans who are running for office to take the language back and call it what it is. Big government inflation.
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12: William David Brinkworth, 72, of Bedford, passed away on Wednesday, June 24, 2026, at Red Crest Hospice House in Bloomington. 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
1: Former Republican Trump deranged George Conway is a loser, as you know. But this week, he may have cemented himself as quite possibly the biggest political loser of the last several years, as he decided that he would move to New York City and run for an open seat. And he not only lost, but he got absolutely humiliated. It's said that he spent $6 million of his own money to run in this race, this primary, and he fell in fifth place with just 6% of the vote. That's $1 million for 1% of the vote per percentage. George Conway, now let's just relay what's happened here. George Conway, of course, was a lawyer, Republican, mover and shaker, married to Kellyanne Conway. Now, his wife, Kellyanne Conway, dynamic individual, by the way, she was hired by Donald Trump to run his campaign for president when Donald Trump was polling at about 1%. She turned that campaign, along with a lot of other brilliant people, let's face it, but she managed the campaign. She was the political coordinator in 2016, and she got the reality TV star who was polling at 1% ultimately to be the president of the United States. George Conway wanted a job at the administration, and he didn't get it. And because of that, he went insane. He went insane and disrespected publicly his wife, his wife's boss, undermined her publicly. It ended up breaking up their marriage. It ended up sending one of his daughters to the point where she was doing, well, indiscreet things online for money, let's say. He's a horrible husband, a horrible father, a horrible man. He linked up with the Lincoln Project, and Lord knows we know the history of the people connected to the Lincoln Project, and ran a single-handed, Man of La Mancha style, Don Quixote, obsessed, insane attack on everything Trump and the Republican Party. It manifests itself into two things. Number one, a regular appearance on Morning Joe, which is something to be certainly ashamed of. And secondly, eventually his run for Congress. Now, all of those things that I just detailed are humiliating, despicable, and the stuff of a loser. Which brings us to Kellyanne Conway, asked about her ex-husband's performance, finishing a miserable fifth place. You know, when working for the Lincoln Project is not the low point of your recent political career, you know things are bad. And here's Kellyanne Conway, who ran into independent journalist Nicholas Abolasi on the street heading to the Great American State Fair. And here is Kellyanne Conway's moment to reflect on her ex-husband's failures.
2: Well, I was just going to see what you thought about George losing the primary. Were you surprised?
3: No, not at all.
2: And as far as looking forward, what's the main issue that you're most concerned about right now? That you're up on the hill advocating for?
3: I think that I'm here doing many things because I continue to be a winner. But who knows politics? But right now we're here to celebrate the sesquicentennial on our beautiful
1: country. That's honestly, for every ex-wife in America who has the moment, were you surprised at your ex-husband's failure? No, not at all. And I remain a winner. Just a terrific moment. What a victory lap. Also yesterday on Capitol Hill, if we could flip to cut 25, Congressman Byron Donalds of Florida, there's this dust up now between the Senate and the House over the Save America Act. It is very simple. We just want people to prove that they're citizens when they register to vote and then show their photo ID when they go to vote. Over in the House of Representatives, they've passed this bill several times. Senate still can't quite figure out how to get it down. Here's Byron Donalds speaking for the rest of us. Go ahead, Congressman.
4: The Senate sucks. I'm just going to come out and say it. They suck. This is not hard. 80% of the American people want the Save America Act to pass. Not 80% of Republicans, 80% of the American people. And the only organization that refused to act is the United States Senate. Everybody else is saying, this is common sense. We should do common sense things. Let's make sure only Americans are voting in our elections. Makes sense, right? Let's protect the franchise of the American people. Let's make sure that people who are sent to Washington are being voted on by Americans. Who the American people choose is up to them, but we have a responsibility to secure that franchise and to secure that process for the American people. And what is happening in the U.S. Senate is laziness, and quite frankly, it's disgusting.
0: That's right. And let me just say, that's basic reason, it's logic, and oh, by the way, not only 80% of Americans, but over 90% of Republicans. And last I checked, Republican voters put Republicans in the leadership of the House and Senate so they can do things that we want them to do. And everything that Byron Donalds said there is not only true and obvious and factual, but the Republicans in the Senate know it. They know it too. But they won't say it. Do you know why they won't say it? Because over in the Senate, they can't use language like that because they don't want to upset their friends across the aisle. You know, those same friends who shut down the government 3 times in 12 months. Those same friends who are currently running a psychopath with a Nazi tattoo against the most centrist member of the Senate. That's how friendly those friends are over on that side. But the Republicans, they refuse to show any emotion or any leadership because they don't want to upset the likes of Chuck Schumer. Thank you, Congressman Donalds. 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
7: 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Law enforcement officers in Monroe County are investigating a shooting that prompted multiple 911 calls Tuesday. The Monroe County Central Emergency Dispatch Center received reports of gunfire, sending deputies and emergency personnel to the scene. Authorities continue to investigate the circumstances surrounding the incident and are asking anyone with information to contact investigators. Meanwhile, drivers in Bloomington should prepare for some travel delays over the next several weeks. The city of Bloomington has announced a series of temporary road closures continuing through June and July to accommodate infrastructure improvements and community projects. Motorists are encouraged to watch for posted detours and allow extra travel time when driving through affected areas. Summer is also in full swing at Bloomington's Farmers Market. Visitors can enjoy live music, shop for locally grown produce, and explore a variety of vendors offering fresh foods and handcrafted goods. Organizers say the market continues to highlight local agriculture while promoting sustainability and supporting regional businesses throughout the growing season. And the Indiana Department of Natural Resources has strengthened its underwater rescue capabilities. Members of the DNR scuba team recently completed specialized training designed to improve readiness for search, recovery, and emergency response missions across the state. Officials say ongoing training helps ensure the team is prepared whenever called into action. Back with more after this.
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7: The financial future of Oakland City University remains under increased scrutiny. A new accreditor designation has raised additional questions about the university's finances and long-term stability. School officials say they're continuing to work with accrediting agencies while taking steps to address concerns and maintain academic operations for students. Meanwhile, the Seymour Parks and Recreation Department is asking for the public's help after repeated acts of vandalism at Casting and Geyser Parks. Officials say damage to park restrooms has become a recurring problem, and if it continues, the facilities may have to remain locked for extended periods. Residents are encouraged to report any suspicious activity to local authorities. The Boys and Girls Club of Lawrence County is preparing for another busy summer. Staff members recently completed intensive safety and leadership training to ensure they're ready to provide a safe, engaging environment for hundreds of local children participating in seasonal programs. Club leaders say the annual training helps maintain high standards for youth development and emergency preparedness. And Hoosier Uplands has received a boost for literacy efforts in Washington County. Sparklight has awarded the organization a $5,000 grant to support a literacy program at West Washington Elementary School. The funding will help provide educational resources and strengthen reading opportunities for students. For more on these stories and other local headlines, visit WBIW.com.
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7: For today, showers and possibly a thunderstorm with a high of 79. Tonight, thunderstorm likely with a low of 67. For tomorrow, chance of showers with a high of 84. 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

0: And I'm too much of an alarmist. No, this is real. We're in the early stages of this, and this is, in fact, a fight for the future of the country. And they are bringing back the ideological principles that led to the worst outcomes in all of human history, in many ways, of the 20th century, which is the government in charge, making all the decisions, promising everyone there will be a utopia if only you let us have more power and take more of their stuff. That is where we sit right now. Let's talk more about this today on the show. Israel is unique among Middle Eastern countries in that it represents the only true democracy in the region. That's just one of many reasons why our own nation stands by Israel and offers support. We also have a strong bond with their citizens, including hundreds of thousands of familial connections. 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
9: 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Your idea could be our next talk of the town. For today, showers and possibly a thunderstorm with a high of 79. Tonight, thunderstorm likely with a low of 67. For tomorrow, chance of showers with a high of 84. 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

0: has gotten his rent freeze, which you can just sit there and look at any analysis. There is no question that this overall makes rent go up. Think about this. People are cheering for something, thinking that it's going to make it better, when what they're cheering for actually will make it worse. Mom Donna, here he is on five, cut five on the rent freeze. Listen to this.
1: New York, the Independent Rent Guidelines Board just froze the rent. That means if you're one of the more than 2 million New Yorkers who lives in a rent-stabilized apartment, your rent's going to be frozen next year.
0: Million New Yorkers in a rent-stabilized apartment. What about the other 6.5 million New Yorkers? What happens to them? Well, you see, there are landlords, and they have expenses. They have costs. They have capital improvements that they can or cannot put into something, depending. And there are developers, too. What do you think? What is this incentivized for developers? There are units that could be rehabbed that could be put on the market, which would increase supply and therefore suppress prices, because supply and demand is a real thing. He doesn't think about them. And in fact, in this process, there are winners and losers, but the losers don't realize that the winners don't care about them at all. Because it's a rent freeze. That sounds good. That should be good. It's not good. It doesn't help, except for a small group who pretends that this helps everybody. Look, we're going to get more into this. This is important stuff. We'll talk more with Gavin Newsom, too. 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
6: For today, showers and possibly a thunderstorm with a high of 79. Tonight, thunderstorm likely with a low of 67. For tomorrow, chance of showers with a high of 84. 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

0: really good in a debate. Again, he's really smart, and I'm just so happy whenever we have a smart Republican. They are rare.
1: Yeah. You know, I think Ron becomes either maybe Secretary of Defense or White House Chief of Staff for JD. I mean, I think that would be the, you know, that would be a smart way for it to go. But anyway, we'll see. Ann Coulter, guys, you got to go check her out every Thursday, 5 p.m. on Rumble. She does her show live there, Unsafe on Substack. Ms. Coulter, have a great weekend. Have a great 250th, and we will see you back here soon.
0: See you soon. Thanks, Buck.
1: Our little guy at home, Speed, is over a year old now. 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
3: For today, showers and possibly a thunderstorm with a high of 79. Tonight, thunderstorm likely with a low of 67. For tomorrow, chance of showers with a high of 84. 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
4: Welcome back in here to Clay and Buck. Always fun to have Ann on. Some of you are like, gotta have Ann on more. And then others, you get so mad at me. And then I realize I gotta have Ann on again because you get fired up and therefore you're gonna listen. So, you know what I'm saying? It wins on both ends. But no, she's great. And I think we have Tudor Dixon coming up later on the show. She'll be fabulous as well. So we got some great guests for you. And then I'll be with you again, like I said, next week. Clay is out on vacation, having a great time in Hawaii. I love Hawaii. I'm a big Hawaii proponent. Just wish we could flood them with some Republicans that have better politics. See, Patty from Pennsylvania on the talkback. Hit it.
5: Buck, I have to say, I absolutely love your impersonation of Bernie Sanders and Dr. Fauci. Oh my gosh, it just cracks me up, and I absolutely love it.
6: Patty, I just want to say you have a great sense of humor, and unlike the billionaires out there who refuse to tell the best jokes, we here on Clay and Buck,
4: we keep it going for you. We keep it going for you. Thank you so much, Patty. I appreciate that. Even Clay sometimes, randomly off air, I'll just like do a quick impersonation of somebody. Sometimes even someone else we know in media, which I won't do here because, you know, got to be respectful. He's like, wow, you're really good at that. I'm like, well, it's how I used to entertain some of my friends in high school. It's really what it comes down to. I used to do really good impersonations of some of the teachers, and I was always terrified the teachers would actually find out because they were so good that, you know what I mean? They weren't going to like them. 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
3: For today, showers and possibly a thunderstorm with a high of 79. Tonight, thunderstorm likely with a low of 67. For tomorrow, chance of showers with a high of 84. 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
4: Welcome back in here to Clay and Buck. Thanks again for being here, everybody. Great to talk to you on this Friday. So we've got the commies on the march. We will stop them, though. We will defeat them. Not to worry. I'm going to be in New York actually next week for a day or two, so I'll do a little up-close and personal inspection of Commie Mamdani's New York. But something that Ann, Ms. Coulter, just brought up a moment ago about this, taking the temporary protected status, removing it, taking it away from certain individuals, including Haiti. I thought this was a really interesting exchange. This is with, she mentioned Stephen Miller too, and so got my mind jogging on this one, my memory jogging on this one. This is cut 7. Right outside of the White House, our friend Stephen Miller was asked, is Haiti a safe country? And this was his response. Play 7.
17: Does the administration consider Haiti a safe country?
18: For Haitians, absolutely.
17: For Haitians?
18: Yes. Yes, so for, I mean, yes, Haitians live in Haiti. It's not our position that Haitians should leave Haiti. I mean, it'd be crazy for us to say that Haitians couldn't live in Haiti. It's their country. Of course Haitians should live in Haiti. There's no viable asylum, or use a technical term here, CAT claim, or withholding claim, for any Haitian seeking relief from going back to Haiti, to their homeland. The fact that there might be pockets of Haiti where there's higher crime rates, guess what? There's pockets of Chicago with crime rates just as high, right? There's pockets of cities like St. Louis with crime just as high. Pockets of Los Angeles with crime just as high. It has never been the case that having communities that have high crime rates is a basis for asylum. Never has been, never will be.
4: This is really important because the asylum system in this country is just turned into a total scam. And it would be like we had set up a, you know, if you live in a city and they set up a homeless shelter, let's say, you said, look, we're going to take people who are down on their luck. But the homeless shelter was actually really nice. You know, it was really like everybody gets their, oh, you mean kind of like what they did with illegals in New York with the 4-star hotels? Like that. Let's say the homeless shelter is actually a 4-star hotel that you have taxpayers footing the bill for. And then all of a sudden you have all these people who are saying, oh, I'm homeless too. Give me my free 4-star hotel. Well, are you really homeless or you just want to live for free in a 4-star hotel? That is what happened to our asylum system. It was, we're just going to help people because we are Americans. We're going to help fellow human beings who are facing genocide, who are facing the mass murder of their people or the torture and execution because of their religion or political pressures. Or there's been a horrific, you know, earthquake. There's been, by the way, Venezuela, I know, just had a terrible earthquake. Thoughts and prayers go out to the Venezuelans dealing with that. Or, you know, a massive tsunami that kills tens of thousands of people, has knocked out all power and all medical care in an area. We'll take in some people out of sheer kindness. We, the American people, get nothing out of this other than the kindness that we are able to give to fellow human beings. That is it. It is not to our strategic benefit, economic benefit, anything else. But the American people overall are a decent, honorable, kind people. And so this is why we have this program. This is why we have asylum and refugees and these things. And that's important to remember because it has been completely exploited by millions and millions of people. And one of the ways they did this was just the Biden administration, particularly, did this whole thing where they said, well, if you have a credible fear of violence in your country, well, yeah, guess what? For example, a lot of Latin American countries have a lot of violence. Why? I don't know. Conversation we can have another time. A lot of violence. Mexico, Brazil, Venezuela, obviously, for a long time, Colombia, though Colombia just voted for a right-wing president, so they're actually going to be okay. It's interesting, I can just say, I just know that. I know based on the decision the people of Colombia made that it's going to get safer and be better than it currently is or than it otherwise would have been if they had gone with a left-wing lunatic. Gosh, I wish we could start placing bets on things like that. They got to start. They got to have these prediction markets set it up so when a Democrat comes into office in a place like New York, can I bet on the rent increase? Or can I bet on price of rent going up no matter what he does? Because I would, and I'd be right. Back to asylum though, and what's going on here? Stephen Miller saying, "Look, yeah, there's some violence in Haiti, but people can live there." And you know, at some level too, the Haitians have got to figure this out. The people of Haiti need to come together. I sit here and speak to you. I've got a very good friend here in South Florida who is a Haitian American, very good friend of mine. And I talk to him about the, you know, the mother country sometimes. He's like, oh, man, the place is such a mess. But there are people there who need to step up and fix it. They need to fix it. And America is here to assist in some ways, as we always do, again, out of kindness. There's also some strategic benefit to not having like a totally failed state within swimming distance of our own country. That does make sense. We do want that. But we've gotten sick, I think, of people taking advantage of us. Tom Holman, here in Cut 6, he says, I said this to you yesterday. I said, what, 80, 90%? And that's exactly what the data shows. For the last 10 years, you've had millions of people coming into this country claiming asylum. Are any of them really asylum seekers? What are the numbers like? Listen to Cut 6.
19: What Sotomayor didn't tell the American people is if you look at the last 10 years of data, nearly 9 out of 10 people who claim asylum end up with an order of removal because they don't qualify for asylum. They're not escaping fear and persecution from the homeland because of race, religion, or political affiliation. They're coming here for a job. So nearly 9 out of 10 of the asylum seekers are fraudulent claims. Half of them don't show up in court, and 9 out of 10 get order removed. And while they're clogging up the court system, there are thousands of people in this world that really do need our protection, really are escaping fear and persecution. They're sitting in the back seat. That's what Sotomayor did not say in her dissent. Right. That's what the American people need to understand.
4: If you look at the number of people who transited Mexico, for example, to get here to claim asylum, that alone tells you this isn't about asylum. Because they could stay in Mexico and try to get asylum there. If you're from some other country, and you say, oh, if I go back to my home country, I will be murdered, which would be a terrible thing if that's true. Of course, 90% of the people saying that at our border were lying, which is also a crime, by the way, to lie to federal immigration authorities about. But, you know, that's never going to be. And they don't stop to ask for safe harbor in the first safe country they're in. They want America. Why do they want America? Because we're rich and we give them a lot of stuff. That's why. Maybe some of them want to make it good here and do a lot of work and be really productive. Most of them want stuff. Most of them want free stuff. And so that is why they've come here by the millions. And the other side of this, of course, with whether it's Sotomayor, as he mentioned there, the other three justices came down to this decision. We say temporary protected status, and the word temporary is supposed to have meaning. This is very straightforward. It would be like if there's a tornado and you give your neighbor, you say, hey, I've got the, some of you probably even have this, right? You go, oh, the basement, you know, I've got the basement set up so you can come. Hey, you're out in that field. The tornado's coming. Come here. I'll give you safe harbor during the tornado. Humanitarian thing to do, a Christian thing to do, the right thing to do. But imagine that person that you brought into your basement to safely wait out that tornado. Tornado goes, oh, now the birds are chirping, it's a sunny day. And that guy looks at you and goes, you got a lot of space here. I'm just going to stay. You say, hold on a second. This was a temporary setup, buddy. I just didn't want you to get, you know, torn up by the 200-mile-an-hour tornado that just came through here. You know, okay? No. I say, you got an extra bedroom. I saw it. Plush couch. Very nice. I'm going to stay. And you're going to give me free food, too. And you're going to pay for my medical care. That is the reality of Haitians who are still here on temporary protected status. They were here with the understanding it was just so that they could be safe for a limited period of time until they go back to their home country. That is the entire purpose of the policy, and Democrats still say no. In fact, here's Mamdani in New York City saying, this is Cut 8. It's talking about how we're going to do everything we can to stand with them in solidarity. Play 8.
20: We saw today the Supreme Court make a decision that is putting so many people's lives in jeopardy. And I just came back from a rally with 1199 as I stood alongside a number of Haitian New Yorkers who are concerned about what this means for their status in our city. And frankly, this city, the one that we love, is one that has been built by so many from so many different parts of the world. And that includes our Haitian brothers and sisters, our Syrian brothers and sisters. And we stand here ready to be in solidarity with all of those who are concerned by today's decision. And beyond just language of solidarity, actions of solidarity.
4: What does that mean? Believe it or not, Mom Donnie, federal immigration law does apply to New York, because New York is still part of the United States, even if it doesn't look like it that much these days. Federal law still applies. The federal government still has supremacy on the issue of immigration over state and local law enforcement, over state and local legislation. And here's what I got to tell you. I heard this before with Tom Homan. We played that cut. Next year better be the biggest year yet by far of deportations and removals from the United States, or the Trump administration is going to unfortunately be one that has failed a core promise of its second term. I'm not saying it has failed. I am saying it has to follow through on this. Tom Homan is saying we have 10,000 more agents and just wait and see. You know, it's something else that you definitely don't want to talk to your liberal friends about because they'll freak out, but it's true. We talk about housing prices, and that's more nationwide. I'm not just focusing on New York. I know some of you are sick of all the New York talk, but that's where Kami Mamdani is, and that's what's going on right now. Housing prices nationwide. You know what also affects supply and demand? Millions and millions of illegals who aren't supposed to be in the country in the first place. Many of whom pay cash to have far more people in a dwelling than they're supposed to in a certain municipality, which of course creates all kinds of additional problems. And that puts pressure on the housing market too. Democrats can pretend that they can suspend the most basic laws of economics, and supply and demand is one of the most basic. It probably is the sort of foundational law of economics. And they can't. But we can make changes here. We can do things that make it possible for people to build more houses more quickly. You know, there's actually some legislation that just came down on this. I believe it was bipartisan, too, which I can talk to you a bit about. But there are constructive ways to deal with this. And then there are socialist, feel good for some people while they're completely counterproductive in reality ways to deal with this. And that is what you see in the state of New York, particularly New York City. That is what you see in the state of California. And that is what we are up against. And like I've said all along, it's not about people having enough. It's feeling like others have more than them. That is the key wedge that these Democrats want to exploit so that they can be in a position of power again to institute more bad ideas where the outcome doesn't matter. It's just, are you hurting the right people? And are you making the people who demand that you hurt others feel better about themselves? That's the whole thing all wrapped in one. All right, whether you own a large or a small business, one thing in common is the ongoing need for business insurance. Some people speculate the larger the company, the more likely you become a target for any number of claims, and the need for insurance only grows. Whether you're the business owner, the CFO, or the human resources director, you want to know the details of the insurance you carry and how well it does protect your business. 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
3: For today, showers and possibly a thunderstorm with a high of 79. Tonight, thunderstorm likely with a low of 67. For tomorrow, chance of showers with a high of 84. 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
9: For today, showers and possibly a thunderstorm with a high of 79. Tonight, thunderstorm likely with a low of 67. For tomorrow, chance of showers with a high of 84. 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

Welcome back in here to Clay and Buck. Like I said, we just had the president talking about the commies, including Commie Mamdani and others. And so there's that. We will

0: be joined here in a moment by our friend Tudor Dixon. And I wanted to share with you all that data about how the economy is actually doing well, because one, you should know that relative to what it was before. And isn't that always the promise of capitalism too? Things will get better. Services, goods. America is the greatest wealth creation machine in the history of the world. So, of course, America is going to be increasing in wealth overall, and that means the American people. Now, it's not evenly distributed, of course. That's also a part of capitalism, by definition. If it were evenly distributed, it would be communism. Although, as you know, communism actually is wildly unequal distribution of wealth, because it just creates a hyper elite with all the resources and then people who are impoverished and have no rights and no say over anything. And that's what always happens. It's pretty stunning to me that we just saw this experiment play out in Venezuela, where a once very proud and well-off nation, not necessarily wealthy, but well-off, I think you could say, was brought to complete ruination and starvation by horrible socialist policies. And the same thing has been done for 50 plus years in Cuba. And we see where this happens. Show me the place where they have had some form of communist revolution or socialist communist takeover, and things have been great. And in fact, people would say, well, look at China. I mean, China is really just a mafia state. It's not really a meaningfully communist country. It's an authoritarian dictatorship of 1,000 Communist Party members who have all the real power concentrated in their hands. But it does run as a with principles of a market, so that it can amass wealth and make money and create products and services and everything else, right? So China is not even really accurately described as a, it's certainly not a classical communist country in that sense. Although thugs who have all the money, who are in charge of everything and can kill you for any reason if you say anything they don't like, that's actually communism. So there is that. Pure Talk. Pure Talk's amazing. Consumer Reports agrees with me. 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
1: With WBIW News, I'm Jeremy Newbold. A major expansion is coming to youth services in Lawrence County. The Boys and Girls Club of Lawrence County has announced a centralization plan that will bring many of its programs together under one roof, creating more opportunities for area children and teens while improving access to educational, recreational, and mentoring services. Club leaders say the move is designed to better serve families and meet the growing needs of local youth. Meanwhile, East Lawrence Water Authority customers can review the utility's latest drinking water quality report. Officials say the annual Consumer Confidence Report shows the system continues to meet state and federal drinking water standards. The report details where the water comes from, how it's tested, and confirms that the drinking water remains safe, while encouraging customers to stay informed about their local water supply. In statewide news, Governor Mike Braun says Indiana has now gone a full month with the lowest average gasoline prices in the nation. State officials credit a combination of market conditions and energy policies for helping keep prices below the national average, providing some welcome relief for Hoosier drivers heading into the busy summer travel season. And finally, the Boys and Girls Club of Lawrence County has released its latest impact report, showing more than 600 young people were served during the month of May through after-school programs, educational activities, meals, mentoring, and recreational opportunities. Club officials say the numbers reflect the continued demand for youth programming across Lawrence County. Back with more after this.
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1: Authorities are investigating after a death at the observation tower in Millrace Park in Columbus. Police say officers responded to the park Wednesday morning, where an individual was found deceased. Investigators say there is no indication of an ongoing threat to the public, and the investigation remains active while the exact cause and manner of death are determined. In Orange County, communities are preparing to celebrate America's 250th anniversary with a full slate of summer events. County officials have unveiled a schedule that includes historical programs, family-friendly activities, live entertainment, and community celebrations designed to commemorate the nation's semi-quincentennial throughout the summer months. Looking ahead to football season, the Indianapolis Colts have released their 2026 training camp schedule, along with a lineup of special theme days. Fans will once again have opportunities to attend open practices at Grand Park, with several themed events planned throughout camp to celebrate military members, first responders, youth football, and Colts fans of all ages. And Bloomington is working to keep more young professionals in the community. City leaders have launched the Start in Bloomington initiative, a program designed to connect students and recent graduates with local employers, internships, and career opportunities. Organizers say the goal is to combat summer brain drain while encouraging young talent to build careers in South Central Indiana. For more on these stories and other local headlines, visit WBIW.com.
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1: For today, showers and possibly a thunderstorm with a high of 79. Tonight, thunderstorm likely with a low of 67. For tomorrow, chance of showers with a high of 84. 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

0: Now, I haven't been in Congress in like 9 years, so I, you know, it's not like I'm their father or that I have any sway with them. But it bothers me that I had people that worked for the Oversight Committee, and guess what? Now they're going out and using those legal credentials to do what? Represent the Clintons. Really? All those things, all those meetings, all those private discussions, because we were on the Republican side of the aisle fighting for things, and you're going to take all that knowledge and somebody's going to pay you enough dollars that you're going to sacrifice all that to go work for the Clintons? And then it happened again recently with Bill Gates. Really? You're going to just take the money instead of actually saying, no, look, it's a team sport. Sorry, folks. And if you don't have the principle enough to say, look, I'm going to fight for one side or the other, it's not as if you're taking a neutral position here, just saying, hey, look, I'm just being an attorney. I can argue both sides of the case. You know, that's usually what you hear. Oh, no. The idea that they are going to breach what I believe is the ethics of being able to serve as a staffer, the honor of being able to serve in committees, and then you use those talents, that skill set, that knowledge, and put it up for sale, and then just promote your business? I'm sorry, folks, but that is absolutely, totally wrong. It needs to be called out, and I hope there are more stories that are written about it. There's a lot more to come when Sean Hannity continues. Stay with us. We'll be right back.
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3: 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I'll give you the answer after this important message.
4: 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Today, I'm excited. Why? 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For who? For all of us. We the people, members of our greatest nation in the world, America. It's our 250th year anniversary, and you should go now to www.libertyvillage.org. They have a special colonial village being built in Utah, home to iconic buildings that really mattered in 1776. Places like the Green Dragon Tavern, where the Sons of Liberty met to plan the boldest and most successful protest against tyranny the world has ever seen. 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
15: For today, showers and possibly a thunderstorm with a high of 79. Tonight, thunderstorm likely with a low of 67. For tomorrow, chance of showers with a high of 84. 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
0: This, in my opinion, head screwed on straight and is actually driven by principle. Imagine that. And that's Congressman Pat Fallon. He's Texas's 4th congressional district. Now, the congressman actually comes from he got to Congress in an interesting way. And maybe I'll have him tell a little bit of that story. But Congressman Pat Fallon, Texas, thanks so much for joining us with Sean Hannity's show.
16: Jason, you're a great American. How are you?
0: Well, thank you. That's a good start. I appreciate that. I started to tell people that are listening, you had an interesting trajectory. I don't want to dwell on it, but it's interesting because this was in part, now that they've changed the districts a little bit, but John Ratcliffe's old district. So John Ratcliffe is now the director of the CIA. And when he was appointed by the president to be the director of national intelligence, the election was such that we already had a Republican nominee. But then you went through a process And just maybe quickly review that process, because it's kind of interesting how you actually got to Congress with trying to convince of just a small number of people.
16: There was a congressional convention call to replace John on the ballot, and the people that were eligible to vote were precinct chairs in the district and county chairs, so 154 people total. We had 3 months to campaign. There were 22 candidates. And on August 8th, 2020, we held the convention, and 145 people showed up. Ted Cruz showed up to give an endorsement, and we ended up winning on the first ballot.
0: Yeah, that's impressive. Now, you were a state senator, so you had proven chops, and obviously the endorsement of Senator Ted Cruz. We're talking to a real conservative here, and I appreciate what you're doing and how you're doing it, because a lot of chatter about who's going to become the next chairman of the Oversight Committee. Now, I used to be the chairman of that committee. You got a great one right now in James Comer, but the way Republicans do it in the House, very different than the Senate. In the House, it's based on merit. It's more of a meritocracy, as opposed to the Senate. It's totally based on seniority. You've been there the longest, you're the chairman. But this one is different. You get to vote by your colleagues. I became the chairman after 3 terms. You've only been there a couple of terms, but a lot of chatter about you becoming the next chairman of the Oversight Committee after Comer times out.
16: Yeah, no, I definitely threw my hat in the ring, and you did a fabulous job. In fact, some of the people that we both serve with, folks that are still here in Congress, told me and reflected on the fact that your presentation, you were so prepared that you blew them away in the steering committee room. About 30 people, make that decision, and you won it on the merits of how you were going to handle that gavel and that committee, and then you didn't disappoint. You were one of those five-tool players. You could hit for power average. You had speed. You could field and you could throw. And Jason, you knocked it out of the park. And that's what we intend to do come January.
0: Well, it's exciting to see that. But I want to talk. Let's talk about present day. And coming up on 4th of July, I also want to thank you for your service. Give listeners here a sense of what you've done in terms of your own service to our military.
16: Well, no, I was fortunate enough to serve in the Reserve Officer Training Corps and on active duty for 8 years. Got some of the greatest military or leadership training you can get in the world, serving in the greatest military history's ever known. And took that out and was an entrepreneur for a bit. And then when Barack Obama won in 08, I could not sit by and see the Republic diminished like that. So I ended up serving on city council and then state legislature, now in Congress. But it's just so important for us to have people that believe in this country to serve it.
0: Well, and you've done that. You've done that in a big, big way. I really like this bill that you've introduced. That's the primary reason when when Linda was talking to me about filling in for Sean, and I said, let's get Pat Fallon on, because this is a really important piece of legislation that I think needs to be highlighted. Explain what you are trying to do here with the Espionage Protection Act.
16: Well, what we want to do is we want to make sure that there's too many universities in this country that are have very cozy relationships with the Chinese Communist Party. And the Chinese Communist Party is very clever. They will form and are behind the puppet masters behind a lot of these groups called, like, one, for instance, like the Confucius Institute, Thousands mm-hmm. of Program, and others. And they have manipulated a lot of the research that has been going on in the United States. They get they work with these professors, and the professors share this data and this very valuable research, sometimes classified. And there's multiple professors that are now charged with conspiring with the CCP. I mean, heck, the head of Harvard's chemistry department had falsified his tax returns, and he had a Chinese bank account. And the United States government gave him $15 million to do sensitive research. And there are scores of examples like this. So what our bill does...
0: Wait a sec. Wait a second. Let's go back for a second. You got to more fully tell that story. Explain this to him. I want to go back over that again. Did I hear that exactly right? This guy, the head of chemistry at Harvard, which has a lot of science behind it, right? And then you're saying the allegation was that he falsified his tax returns, and then they figured out that he had a Chinese bank account?
16: Yeah, that's exactly it. Yeah, isn't that frightening? Yeah, it was, and all the while he was serving China's quote-unquote Thousand Talents program as their strategic scientist for the, get this, Wuhan University of Technology. I think we've heard about that before.
0: Wuhan, where have I, you know, where, you're right, Wuhan, where would that be? Oh, yeah.
16: Yep.
0: Yeah, Wuhan.
16: At the same time, Jason, that he was doing that, a Chinese national was arrested in Boston trying to smuggle vials of material, stolen material, from a U.S. labs, trying to get it back to China. Yeah.
0: All right, so this legislation specifically would do what? How would it change the trajectory and the algorithm here?
16: It amends the National Security Act of 1947, and it puts a permanent funding ban on any universities that have these cozy relationships with named institutions like the Confucius, obviously the Chinese Communist Party, but the Confucius Institute, the Thousand Talents Program, and then other Chinese universities of concern that are very, you know, that are in bed with the Chinese Communist Party and or their military.
0: I would love to see at some point like a full count of how many foreign nationals are attending our universities and how much we're spending. Because what taxpayers have got to realize, and I don't care what state you're in. Let's say you're in Tennessee, right? You're in Tennessee and or Texas or whatever it might be, or Nevada. It doesn't matter. You're in this. You pay taxes. Those taxes inevitably end up building these universities. And then what? Foreign nationals who didn't pay those taxes get to come over here and benefit and educate themselves at our expense. And it just never stops. This is why it's so infuriating to the American people.
16: Jason, you hit the nail on the head. And we really need to have a serious conversation about simply not allowing Chinese nationals to come and study at the universities in sensitive areas at all. Like, I mean, a full and total ban. If they want to come and learn about government, fine. But if they want to do sensitive research, no. I mean, absolutely not. It's like you're saying, we are the leaders. We innovate. We are the ones that are come up with, you know, we're cutting edge in technologies. And the Chinese are very good mimics. A lot of the technologies that they have in their militaries and that have built their country and their infrastructure, they didn't originate in Beijing or Wuhan or Shanghai. They originated in this country because of our free market system and because we have an incentives-based economy, and they don't.
0: Yeah, exactly. Hey, let me switch gears and talk to you. Talk some more about the Save America Act, because I was saying earlier, the House did its job, but the Senate, I mean, those guys are about to all get on airplanes and be gone for 3 weeks. What's your reaction to that?
16: I was actually sickened when one of my colleagues said that the Senate's out until the middle of July. I couldn't believe it. And I loved what my very good friend, the next governor of Florida, said, Byron Donalds, and let me quote him, "The Senate sucks." Two very powerful words, none more true, that have been spoken in the last, I don't know how many years, in Washington, D.C. And Byron's absolutely right. All this does is say, we're not going to take your word for it when you register to vote. It's not going to be the honor system anymore. You know what you're going to do? You're going to prove to us that you're an American citizen. It's not a heavy burden. It's not a poll tax, as the Democrats say. It's complete and honest common. It's common sense to do so. And the fact that if you actually check that little box and say, no, I promise I'm an American citizen, and you're not, and you shut your mouth and don't say anything, it's nearly impossible for you to ever get caught. And so most of the studies that look at this and examine this, the research that's been done, is that there's somewhere between on the low end 4% and on the high end 13% of folks that vote in federal elections aren't even citizens of these United States.
0: It is absolutely stunning. Those same senators are going to get on airplanes, Delta, American, United, who knows what airplanes they're flying on. But they're going to get on these commercial flights where every single person, and supposedly even them too, which they should, going to have to pull out their ID to get on that airplane. But, oh no, voting? Oh, it's fine. You can go to California, sign up for say, hey, I need a driver's license, and then just say, I'm a citizen. You don't even have to prove it, and then you can get a driver's license anyway, and then you're off to the races. I mean, there are so many ways to fool the system. And you have jurisdictions around the country where
17: they are actually allowing people who are not citizens, they even admit that they're not citizens, and they're running for school boards, to be on the police force. It's unbelievable to me that we put up with that and why they aren't just immediately deported.
16: Well, we're also filing a bill in our office to say that in federal elections, if every citizen needs to be able to vote in person if they choose, because that's one of the other tactics that the left uses, is when they have a chokehold on state government, House, Senate, and the governor's mansion, they'll say, you know what, we're not going to vote in person anymore. We're going to, at first they say, we're going to do both. You can vote by mail, unrestricted, or you can vote in person. And then they just take away that option and force you and compel you to vote by mail. And that's absolutely ridiculous. And this is how I convince my, let's just say, middle of the road friends. I'll say, if you win, which one's more secure? If you win the lottery, and Jace Chavitz, you have a $100 million winning lottery ticket in your hand. There's two ways to redeem it. You can mail it in, or you can walk it into the lottery office. Which one are you going to choose? No one in the world in history has ever mailed a $100 million lottery ticket. Is it less secure than if you go in yourself in person?
17: Well, who trusts the post office? I mean, seriously, the post office. You know, in Washington County in Utah, what they do is they put their ballots. And guess what? If you put your ballot in the mail, it gets sent to Las Vegas. And then you might have it processed and sent back to Utah in time. There were hundreds of votes in the last election that weren't counted because they came in too late, because they've ruled that, hey, it depends when it actually arrives. And so when do we ever trust the United States Post Office? Everybody should vote same time, same place, same information in person with an ID. And why we left that out there and let it just go was just, I can't believe that we're in this place. And even red states like Utah going all vote by mail, and it is fundamentally totally wrong, top to bottom. I could go on and on, but we got to go to a commercial break. Congressman Pat Fallon from the great state of Texas, thanks for being here. Thanks for what you're doing to fight the Chinese communists. And good luck becoming the next chairman of the Oversight Committee. Thanks for joining us on Sean Hannity.
16: It's your brother. Take care. You're doing the...
17: We'll be right back.
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15: For today, showers and possibly a thunderstorm with a high of 79. Tonight, thunderstorm likely with a low of 67. For tomorrow, chance of showers with a high of 84. 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
0: Ah, the wisdom that it comes out of California. It just never ends. Gavin Newsom gets a lot of attention, but that legislature he's dealing with, oh my goodness, they're even crazier than the governor. So there's this bill out there in California, an emergency, they're calling it, emergency 5% tax if you have assets over $1 billion. Now, I know that probably doesn't affect all of you, but a confiscation tax like that, what do you think's going to happen? What do you think the consequence is going to be? Even Governor Newsom has come out and said, oh, yikes, we probably shouldn't do that. But guess what? 5% tax. And what's the consequence? They're all going to leave. They're going to go to Texas and Florida and Utah and Idaho, and they're going to go to other places because it's just not a friendly place to go and do business. And you know who gets hurt? That person who's making $55,000 a year, they're the ones that get hurt by this. And they think they're doing this big righteous thing, but all the wisdom of California. You're going to want to stay with us. Top of the hour, we got Charlie Kirk news, and we have Brett Tolman, who's the former U.S. attorney. He's going to be here to talk about it. Stay with us. We'll be right back.
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8: Prosecutors aren't finished yet on Lisa Brady, Fox News, as a mistrial is declared in the federal arson case against a man accused of starting one of L.A.'s most destructive wildfires.
9: 10 of 12 jurors in L.A. voting to acquit Jonathan Rinderknecht on all three arson-related charges after being deadlocked.
10: I mean, without the proof and all the doubts, I can't say for sure, like, he's guilty.
9: A juror reacting after a federal judge declared a mistrial. Prosecutors alleged Rinderknecht started a fire on New Year's Day last year that was put out but reignited days later to become the deadly Palisades fire. The 29-year-old pleaded not guilty. His lawyers argued he called 911 when he saw the fire break out and alleged he was a scapegoat for the L.A. Fire Department's failure to fully extinguish the initial inferno.
10: There were so many people up there that said they did see smoldering, so why wasn't it taken care of?
9: Prosecutors say they will retry him.
8: Fox's Christian Goodwin. The Palisades fire destroyed thousands of homes, killing 12 people. From bad to worse in Venezuela, where it's day three of searching for survivors after double earthquakes, now blamed for more than 900 deaths and more than 3,000 injuries. President Trump just receiving a report from his advisory commission on religious liberty.
11: We must also remain one nation under God. We will never let that phrase be stolen from us.
8: The report makes many recommendations, including ways to allow more religious expression and to eliminate a ban on political activity by religious groups with tax exemptions. Meantime, the Texas Board of Education just approving a required reading list for public school students that includes Bible passages. It's a departure from letting teachers decide what students read, and critics argue will blur the separation of church and state. Stocks finish lower after early gains. The Dow down 55 points at the bell. 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
8: The U.S. and Israel have a new trilateral agreement with Lebanon, where Israel's been fighting Iran-backed Hezbollah. Secretary of State Marco Rubio calling the framework a first step toward peace after talks in Washington.
32: Hopefully we'll have many more of these conversations and make real and tangible progress so that the people of both of these countries can be hopeful about their future, a future of peace, a future of prosperity, a future of mutual coexistence in a way that's beneficial.
8: Israel's prime minister says the deal will allow Lebanese forces to eventually take control of territory from Israeli forces. Rubio says it establishes a clear process to restore Lebanon's sovereignty, disarm Hezbollah, and dismantle the group's infrastructure. But a senior member of Hezbollah says Lebanese authorities will not be able to enforce that agreement without going to civil war. Meantime, President Trump just telling reporters you'll find out when asked about a possible response to Iran's actions in the Strait of Hormuz after posting earlier today that Iran violated a ceasefire with a drone attack that damaged a cargo ship. The president also sounding the alarm today about the rise of democratic socialists scoring election wins.
33: Speaking to the Faith and Freedom Coalition, President Trump drew little contrast between progressive democratic socialists and communism.
34: This is the most serious threat to our country since its existence, in my opinion, 250 years ago. This is a major threat to our country.
33: The president says Democratic leaders won't fight for their party.
34: If they fought them the way they fight Republicans or the way they fight me, they'd be victorious.
33: Three Democratic Socialist candidates backed by Mayor Zohran Mamdani swept Democratic congressional primaries in New York City this week. At the White House, Jared Halpern, Fox News.
8: Recapping stocks, the Dow dropping 44 points and another loss for the S&P and the NASDAQ, all three erasing early gains. I'm Lisa Brady, Fox News.
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15: Tonight, thunderstorm likely with a low of 67. For tomorrow, chance of showers with a high of 84. Tomorrow night, showers likely with a low of 68. 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

0: 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And here's what he said.
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1: All right, I want you to check this out when you have a chance. Jason in the House. Jason in the House. That's all you need to remember. You can catch me on Instagram, Facebook, X, and you can go to jasoninthehouse.com. You can check out all it. I've written 5 books, 4 of which are New York Times bestsellers, including The Deep State. And the one that I'm really excited about that's more recent is They're Coming for You. That's what we're talking about with AI and how they're going to use these tools. We got a lot more coming up with Sean Hannity. Stay with us. We'll be right back.
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4: 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A look at the science behind that weather proverb is next from the Old Farmer's Almanac. With more practical tips and useful advice, this is the Old Farmer's Almanac Radio Report for Friday, June 26th, the 177th day of the year. Pop diva Ariana Grande has a birthday, and the first of the Harry Potter novels was published in the UK on this day in 1977. An old weather proverb says you can predict rain by watching the leaves of silver maple trees. When they turn over, rain is on the way. As it turns out, there's science to back it up. Cold fronts that bring rain also cause a shift in winds. The unsettled winds flip the leaves to reveal their underside. Maples are most reliable predictors because their leaves are broader and catch the wind more easily, and their long stems make them especially twistable. Other trees, like poplars, will turn their leaves in response to increased humidity, which also precedes rainfall. 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
10: Tonight, thunderstorm likely with a low of 67. For tomorrow, chance of showers with a high of 84. Tomorrow night, showers likely with a low of 68. 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
15: The one thing you can always count on. 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
1: Well, he'll be back soon, soon enough. I'm Jason Chaffetz. I'm filling in for Sean. It's June 26th. We're getting ready for 4th of July, and we got something special here with America 250. You're going to love, I think, our next guest here. His name is Bradley Devlin. He's the politics editor at the Daily Signal. And if you're not following at Daily Signal, you should be. A lot of good content, a lot of good stuff there. I'm going to go to this cut number one, because this is going to set up what we're going to talk about with Bradley Devlin. This is Sacred Honor, the declaration that defies, that defines a nation. It's the trailer, and so let's go to cut one.
16: We hold these truths to be self-evident, that all men are created equal. But they are endowed by their creator with certain unalienable rights.
17: But among these are life, liberty, and the pursuit of happiness.
18: But to secure these rights, governments are instituted among men,
19: deriving their just powers from the consent of the governed,
20: that whenever any form of government becomes destructive of these ends,
21: it is the right of the people to alter or to abolish it,
18: and to institute new government,
22: laying its foundation on such principles and organizing its powers in such form
23: as shall to them seem most likely to affect their safety and happiness.
24: For the support of this declaration, with a firm reliance on the protection of divine providence,
25: we mutually pledge to each other our lives,
26: our fortunes,
27: and our sacred honor.
1: Bradley Devlin is, like I said, he's the politics editor at the Daily Signal, and he's also a documentary filmmaker. I recognize Senator Mike Lee in there just because he's got that distinctive voice. Bradley, welcome to the Sean Hannity Show. Tell us what you've done, why you did it, and where people can see this.
0: Well, Jason, it's good to be with you, and thank you to you and your team for playing the trailer. Yes, you heard Mike Lee, you heard Senator Eric Schmidt from Missouri, you had heard Representative Brandon Gill from Texas, and you'll hear a few other voices, special guests, when this thing premieres on July 2nd. The reason that we did this is because America faces a real choice. You know, there was just a Gallup poll this morning that came out that says 45% of Gen Zers report lacking meaning or purpose or both in their lives. And they are getting to the age that the founding fathers were when they made that pledge, that solemn pledge, that pledge of their lives, their fortunes, and their sacred honor for their unalienable rights. Jefferson was 33. Madison was 25. Monroe was just 18 at the time. And so we made this to try to inspire people to a higher form of politics, to recover the virtues that our founders displayed through their political action to save this country, to save the republic that they entrusted to us, because every generation has to recommit themselves to that pledge of their sacred honor for those rights, for life, liberty, and the pursuit of happiness. Because if it goes wrong, Marx was 29, Engels was 27 when they wrote the Communist Manifesto. Fidel was 30 and Che Guevara was 27 when Cuba had its revolution. So it could go one or two ways for this country in the next 250 years. We could lose it a whole lot quicker than that. And that's why we made this.
1: Well, the timing couldn't be better. It is so needed and so desperate. Let's go back to that poll, because, you know, generations, they have different experiences. Like, it's hard for me to believe. I'm still having a hard time like admitting it, but I have 6 grandkids, and we got a 3-year-old grandchild, and she's just so cute, so wonderful. Well, she knows how to take that phone of her mom. She doesn't have her own phone, but she takes her mom's phone. She can type in the 4 digits. She knows the 4 numbers, and then she hits the little green button, and that's the FaceTime, and then she can see my picture, and she'll hit it. And I'll get a couple of times a day, I'll get this sweet little grandchild will be FaceTiming me, because she's already, and she's 3. And so like the whole world is so different that it's just different than how, you know, the rotary phones that I had when I was growing up. So, but this poll, this Gallup poll, it really is disturbing. Walk us through what this generation, these new younger generations are going through.
0: Yeah, this is, you know, I'm so glad that your grandchildren are using it to connect with their family. But most people aren't using that technology in this way. They are using it and becoming more isolated and more insular. And as they become more isolated and more insular, they're feeling lonely. They don't feel like they're part of something higher, part of something meaningful, part of something as a collective, whether that's a community or a locality, right? Your local Rotary Club or a church, or it's something bigger. It's the nation. Right, it's this country that every generation has fought to defend, and I see these trends and how familiar they are to other episodes in history that we just talked about. Right, Marx and Engels are writing the Communist Manifesto amongst a large upheaval in Europe in the beginnings of the Industrial Revolution. How do we adjust to that major change? It can go one or two ways. We can you know, answer the call of the Enlightenment and mix that modern and ancient thinking into something like the founding, or it can go terrible and we get something like the Russian Revolution and the Communist Manifesto a few decades before it, or we have the communist revolutions that follow the upheaval and the destruction that was World War II. And here we are today, Jason, in a very similar situation. We have AI, right? Pope Leo chose his name because he's hearkening back to the previous Pope Leo, who was in the middle of the Industrial Revolution. He says, we're going to go through something similar here with the AI revolution, and we need to make sure that we're protecting human dignity, reminding each other what it means to be human. And what it means to be human, I think, is encapsulated so well in our founding story. It's a political story. The Declaration of Independence is this culmination of one of the greatest political acts in history. It's not just principles that come out of nowhere. It is a fierce contest of ambitions and convictions and interests, and they have to navigate that as a collective. And as a collective that's really operating together as the first time, they're figuring out the hierarchy in that room in Independence Hall in Philadelphia, and they're figuring out what their collective identity is based on the heritage they had received from Britain. And so here we are. We need to recover what it means to be an American, what it means to be human, even at a more fundamental level. And that's how we're going to be able to address these problems that are emerging from this technological revolution that's happening right before our eyes.
1: Yeah, the technology itself, it can be good, right? Think of what the advances in medicine and the research that you can do, but it can also be bad. It can be downright evil. And I think it's scary in many ways. I wrote an op-ed a few months ago for FoxNews.com, and the op-ed was basically, it's the one issue, artificial intelligence, that's scaring everybody, and yet each political party, no political party has taken a definitive stance on how it fits in today's culture. And if we don't adhere and stay true to the principles in our founding documents, then shame on us, because it will overwhelm us. I just posted up Jason in the House. You go to my X account, and I tweeted out Mark Thiessen. He had something that came that was the research done by the Washington Post about how AI is being trained up to be very leftist, that only XAI is being trained to have more of a balance in its approach. But if you think that we're going to be relying on AI to do everything, and that they're the evil sides, evil forces, if you will, that aren't going to, do you think they're just going to sit by and let this happen? No, they're going to want to manipulate these models and redefine history and redefine who we are as a people. And that is a scary thing. And then you've got this whole generation. And Bradley, I want you to talk about this. You got this generation that gauges the success of their life, their worthiness, based on how many likes and how many people are following them. Like, it's a contest, and it's so destructive to a young generation and to an older generation.
0: I mean, so many great points there, Jason, and especially when it comes to getting the the shock, the hit of having the likes pour in or the reposts pour in. I mean, this is what it's all about, right? They have isolated themselves, and now they've replaced real community with a fake community that can only register its presence or its love for you in the form of likes and clicks and all of that. And AI has a very similar function. Not only is it leftist, Jason, of course we expected that. We saw the images of Black George Washington when Google first came out with his AI. Everybody saw how ridiculous that was. But it's also a flatterer. And that's what's so dangerous, too. We've seen this really be a cancer on the minds of so many young people, so many people in Gen Z and even Gen Alpha now, who have committed terrible acts against themselves, even up to suicide, because AI has egged them on. And that's what's – it's a flatterer. And so the first impulse that you have politically when you see a problem like that, it's going to be, what's a limiting principle? And I'm not inherently against limiting principles. You want to be able to find a place where you can stake your flag in the ground and stake it deep so that it lasts for generations. But what the founding story tells us about how to confront these problems, even for people in my age demographic, young folks around 20 to 35, is it's not a limiting principle, it's a virtue. It's the highest virtue in politics, and that's prudence. It's judgment. Mm. It's cultivating that judgment. And being a flatterer, as AI is to you, telling you, no, that's perfect. Oh, do more of that. Yeah, just one more bite of that apple, Mr. Adam and Mrs. Eve. That is what can really derail you. The founders were not flatterers in any way, shape, or form. They were strong, great men. And I think the miracle of the founding is that there were so many great men of history in a single room. And so we need to recover that sense of who we are and develop that virtue of prudence by understanding our history and knowing our history, so that we're not replacing our real community with fake communities, whether or not that lives in a chat bot or on your favorite social media program.
1: So I what I hear you saying, and I totally 100% agree, you got to get the principles right. You know, I had when I served in Congress, we had this. I kind of teach this to young staffers. Washington, D.C. is often run by 20-year-olds, right? And I'd say, and I would draw up on the board, the whiteboard, on, and at the top I'd write principal, and then I'd put a line underneath, and then I'd put policy underneath that. And it was a reminder visually for them and for me to just say, principle over policy. I can answer any policy question if you get the principle right. And I think that's the issues that people are facing today can be answered. And maybe it's an oversimplification and somebody could help me here. But if you get the principles right of how you want to lead your life and what you want to do. And the second part of that is, at least for me personally, I believe in prayer. And I believe in Jesus Christ, and I believe in a religion and a higher being, in the reality of Jesus Christ. And that prayer and that ability to communicate and to be inspired is something that drives me and that informs me and that can keep me centered if I don't get off track.
0: Absolutely. And just the prayer to be thankful for the existence of God in the first place, because without God, there is no principles to which we can fall back on. There is no objective truth. There is no enduring, eternal thing that we can point to and orient ourselves in the world, right? And that's what makes the Declaration so powerful, is it's this mixture of modern political philosophy and ancient political philosophy, all infused with Christian teaching that tells us not only to just go to the policy, but to go to the principle, and not only to just go to principles, but go to first principles, right? We talk about how this nation is built off of consent, we the people. Well, consent is actually a second order principle from equality. That is
1: Bradley Devlin, congratulations, politics editor at the Daily Signal, and you got a documentary, Sacred Honor, the Declaration that Defines a Nation, coming out, I believe you said July 2nd. So watch for that. Thanks so much for joining us on the Sean Hannity Show. Do appreciate it. We'll be right back.
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10: Tonight, thunderstorm likely with a low of 67. For tomorrow, chance of showers with a high of 84. Tomorrow night, showers likely with a low of 68. 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
1: Hey, congratulations to the United States. I think the country has been doing a heck of a job, a great job in hosting the World Cup. I think people coming all over the world watching their teams play, I think it's been exceptionally well orchestrated. The security lines seem to be good. They seem to be working. And the USA team's doing really well. You're seeing a surge of patriotism that's flowing through like we haven't seen in some of these other leagues and whatnot. And the next game, mark it July 1st, 8 p.m. Eastern. That's when the U.S. will be taking on Bosnia and Herzegovina. And it's going to be a great game. Congratulations to the U.S. We'll be right back. Stay with us.
3: 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Right, everybody cares about health, wellness, fitness, nutrition, and so many of us are guessing our way through our health, guessing what foods to eat, what supplements to take, wondering why some things make us feel better than others. 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
26: This is a Fox News alert. New strikes on Iran. I'm Lisa Brady. The U.S. military just launching new airstrikes targeting Iranian missile and drone storage locations after President Trump accused Iran of violating a ceasefire with a drone attack that hit a cargo ship in the Strait of Hormuz.
28: I just spoke to a senior U.S. official who confirmed that those airstrikes were, in fact, in response to Iran firing a one-way attack drone against a Singapore flag ship overnight. That ship was trying to leave the Strait of Hormuz. It was passing along the Omani coast.
26: Fox's Jennifer Griffin. President Trump telling reporters less than an hour ago,
29: "I don't like the fact that they took a shot yesterday. Actually, four. We knocked down three at a ship. Not an allied ship, but a ship, a very expensive ship."
26: A memorandum of understanding between the U.S. and Iran requires allowing travel freely through the strait in exchange for a U.S. naval blockade ending. Meantime, the U.S., Israel, and Lebanon reaching a trilateral agreement aimed at eventual peace after months of Israeli conflict with Iran-backed Hezbollah militants in Lebanon. One Hezbollah official is criticizing that agreement and warning it won't be enforced without civil war. A staggering toll in Venezuela, where the Associated Press is now reporting more than 51,000 people missing in double earthquakes, already blamed for more than 900 deaths.
30: Government officials in the South American country expect the numbers to climb higher as searches through rubbled buildings continue. Both quakes registered magnitudes in the 7 range, hitting late Wednesday in coastal cities such as La Guaira and Morón and the capital of Caracas. Hundreds of structures have been destroyed, leaving survivors homeless. U.S. military search and rescue teams reportedly are now on the ground to assist.
26: Fox's Evan Brown, more than 3,000 injured. 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
26: A mistrial declared in the federal arson case against a man accused of setting a fire that later grew into L.A.'s deadly Palisades fire. The judge ordering the suspect to remain in custody ahead of a retrial in October. The California governor is pushing for a national tax on the super rich.
4: California Governor Gavin Newsom calling for a national minimum tax on anyone with a net worth above $100 million.
5: A true minimum tax on billionaires that, well, ensures the people at the very top pay at least the tax rate their own workers pay.
4: The Democrat who is debating a 2028 White House run also wants to make it illegal for the wealthy to borrow against their stock portfolios to fund their lifestyles tax-free.
5: And as AI reshapes the country, every American should own a piece of the future it builds through a national public equity fund.
4: His announcement comes after revealing he would vote against a billionaire tax on the California ballot this November, arguing it's not effective because wealthy people can just move assets to other states. Kristen Goodwin, Fox News.
26: Republicans have argued that wealth taxes stifle investment and that wealthy Americans already pay a significant share of the overall tax burden. Some big names in music and entertainment will pay tribute as an icon in the industry is laid to rest.
18: The private ceremony for Clive Davis will be held on Monday in New York City with names like Barry Manilow, Jennifer Hudson, Bruce Springsteen, Alicia Keys, and more on the list. Davis was one of the most influential figures in the history of the music business in his six-decade career. He made household names of artists like Bruce Springsteen, Janis Joplin, and Whitney Houston, as well as revitalized the careers of Carlos Santana, Rod Stewart, and Aretha Franklin.
26: Fox's Tony J. Powers, the Grammy winner and Rock and Roll Hall of Famer, died this week. He was 94. A strong start, but weak finish on Wall Street. The Dow down 44. The S&P and the NASDAQ also ending in the red. I'm Lisa Brady, Fox News.
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1: Tonight, thunderstorm likely with a low of 67. For tomorrow, chance of showers with a high of 84. Tomorrow night, showers likely with a low of 68. 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
2: With WBIW News, I'm Jeremy Newbold. Law enforcement officers in Monroe County are investigating a shooting that prompted multiple 911 calls Tuesday. The Monroe County Central Emergency Dispatch Center received reports of gunfire, sending deputies and emergency personnel to the scene. Authorities continue to investigate the circumstances surrounding the incident and are asking anyone with information to contact investigators. Meanwhile, drivers in Bloomington should prepare for some travel delays over the next several weeks. The city of Bloomington has announced a series of temporary road closures continuing through June and July to accommodate infrastructure improvements and community projects. Motorists are encouraged to watch for posted detours and allow extra travel time when driving through affected areas. Summer is also in full swing at Bloomington's Farmers Market. Visitors can enjoy live music, shop for locally grown produce, and explore a variety of vendors offering fresh foods and handcrafted goods. Organizers say the market continues to highlight local agriculture while promoting sustainability and supporting regional businesses throughout the growing season. And the Indiana Department of Natural Resources has strengthened its underwater rescue capabilities. Members of the DNR scuba team recently completed specialized training designed to improve readiness for search, recovery, and emergency response missions across the state. Officials say ongoing training helps ensure the team is prepared whenever called into action. Back with more after this.
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2: The financial future of Oakland City University remains under increased scrutiny. A new accreditor designation has raised additional questions about the university's finances and long-term stability. School officials say they're continuing to work with accrediting agencies while taking steps to address concerns and maintain academic operations for students. Meanwhile, the Seymour Parks and Recreation Department is asking for the public's help after repeated acts of vandalism at Casting and Geyser Parks. Officials say damage to park restrooms has become a recurring problem, and if it continues, the facilities may have to remain locked for extended periods. Residents are encouraged to report any suspicious activity to local authorities. The Boys and Girls Club of Lawrence County is preparing for another busy summer. Staff members recently completed intensive safety and leadership training to ensure they're ready to provide a safe, engaging environment for hundreds of local children participating in seasonal programs. Club leaders say the annual training helps maintain high standards for youth development and emergency preparedness. And Hoosier Uplands has received a boost for literacy efforts in Washington County. Sparklight has awarded the organization a $5,000 grant to support a literacy program at West Washington Elementary School. The funding will help provide educational resources and strengthen reading opportunities for students. For more on these stories and other local headlines, visit WBIW.com.
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2: Tonight, thunderstorm likely with a low of 67. For tomorrow, chance of showers with a high of 84. Tomorrow night, showers likely with a low of 68. 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
8: Show. Lots going on, lots to get to. John Bolton, will he be going to prison? He's 77. I don't think he's going to go to prison. Okay, 77 years old, I don't think he's going to prison. I do think he's going to pay that $2.25 million fine, though. I think that's going to happen. And it should. And this isn't because he's been hateful towards President Trump. Whatever. Trump is hateful to people, too. That's just the way that it goes in politics. This is because the guy kept documents, or he documented what was in the documents for his book. I know that his lawyer wants us to think he just kept them for a diary. No, he kept them to write a book. And he didn't have any right to. Classified top secret. The president can declassify and classify anything he wants. And certainly the documents for his 4 years or 8 years in office are his to keep, whether you like it or not. And the whole, you know, raid on Mar-a-Lago was really not about him having documents. It was about stopping the information getting out about what Obama was trying to do with this Russia collusion garbage. That's really what that was all about. Prove me wrong. So let me go to the phone lines, and then I've got an update to the garbage can heist in New York City. For those who don't know, a woman who had like a really, really good job at a really, really good company decided that in the post-celebration of the New York Knicks winning the NBA championship, she would empty out a garbage can that was painted in Knicks colors and steal the can. If you guys haven't heard about that, she was fired from her very high-paying, very good job. But now there's an update. The sanitation department has jumped in to say others can now have these cans. The whole thing is very convoluted. I'll get to that when we come back after the break. Let me hit Joe in Minnesota in the meantime. Joe, what's going on? Hi.
9: Hey, Joe. Thanks for taking my call. My position on Bolton is good, but I believe he was under like 18 charges, and him copping to one of them and getting a sweetheart deal. From what I heard, there's no prison time.
8: No, that's not true.
9: Happen.
8: They haven't decided yet. They haven't decided on prison yet.
9: No? Okay. Well, More than $2.25 million is my opinion, because that probably doesn't even hurt the guy.
8: Yeah, I don't know how rich the guy is, but I'm with you.
9: Have as many
8: Well, Joe, I appreciate it. A little bit of a delay for some reason, but I appreciate what you're saying.

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0: Field in Mitchell. 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
7: Don't even get mad at me. The interview continues, and what she says about whether or not we have seen this guy's face is pretty interesting. Make sure you stick around for that. Just go to the YouTube, joepags.com/YouTube. The video right now that's dominating, it's going nuts, is the Laura Trump interview that we did yesterday. Go check it out. joepags.com/YouTube. We'll put up Jennifer Coffendaffer this weekend, and the entire interview is interesting. By the way, that fingerprint turns out is a digital fingerprint. More on that as you check out the interview. Keep it here.
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17: Another ceasefire stress test. I'm Carmen Roberts. Fox News. U.S. military struck Iran today.
18: The airstrikes involving U.S. warplanes lasted about 1 hour. U.S. Central Command issued the following statement. U.S. forces conducted strikes against Iran as a powerful response to yesterday's attack on a commercial ship that was transiting the Strait of Hormuz. U.S. aircraft struck Iranian missile and drone storage locations and coastal radar sites.
17: It's Fox's Jennifer Griffin in Washington, and this is the most significant test yet to last week's memorandum of understanding. It was set out to begin peace negotiations and reopen that pivotal waterway. Iran state media cites Iran's Revolutionary Guards as warning that any further U.S. attacks will draw a broader response. The case against a man accused of starting last year's deadly Palisades fire ends in a mistrial. Fox's William Law Jeunesse reports from Los Angeles.
19: Two jurors prepared to convict accused arsonist Jonathan Rinderknecht, 10 saying they would not. A standstill, with every juror refusing to budge. Prosecutors claiming that Rinderknecht not only started the tiny Lockman fire, but held him responsible for the deadly Palisades fire a week later, despite firefighters saying they had put it out. The theory being that high winds reignited that first fire, causing the second. For some jurors, that's a stretch. Prosecutors did not have any physical evidence, no accelerant, and no witness. They did have cell phone location data and video evidence that put Rinderknecht at the ignition point 13 seconds after the fire started.
17: And the Utah judge in the murder case over Charlie Kirk's killing held prosecutors in contempt of court today over comments they made about the defendant, Tyler Robinson, to the media. The judge said that violated his gag order. 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
17: Former Trump National Security Advisor John Bolton pleads guilty to retaining classified documents, Fox's Mike Emanuel reports.
0: Former Trump National Security Advisor John Bolton pleading guilty to one count of unlawful retention of national defense information. Bolton told Judge Theodore Chuang he was sorry for it. Prosecutors are recommending Bolton face up to 5 years in prison and a fine of $2.25 million. The Justice Department says in 2018 and 2019, Bolton emailed more than 1,000 pages of information about his day-to-day activities as National Security Advisor, including top-secret information to two family members. Neither person was authorized to receive it. That information included notes Bolton compiled for a book critical of President Trump, but prosecutors say he didn't include any of the top secret information in the book.
17: And Bolton's sentencing is expected on October 28th. President Trump is sounding the alarm on the rise of Democratic socialists scoring election wins.
1: Speaking to the Faith and Freedom Coalition, President Trump drew little contrast between progressive Democratic socialists and communism.
2: This is the most serious threat to our country since its existence, in my opinion, 250 years ago. This is a major threat to our country.
1: The president says Democratic leaders won't fight for their party.
2: If they fought them the way they fight Republicans or the way they fight me, they'd be victorious.
1: Three Democratic socialist candidates backed by mayors Oran Mamdani swept Democratic congressional primaries in New York City this week. At the White House, Jared Halpern, Fox News.
17: And gas prices keep slipping as oil prices fall. AAA says the national average is $3.92 a gallon. That is down 57 cents over the past month and is now less than a dollar higher than before the war started. It was at $2.98 when that happened. U.S. crude closed 2% lower today.